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0: all be in Carl's court to see what he wants to do with this publicly. But if they sign Carl to, you know, Jim Dolan is on the record as saying he's not going in the second apron. Now, it's not a court of law. He can change his mind. But Bobby, if the Knicks stick to the Jim Dolan edict of no second apron, and they've gone up to the line 3 years in a row and not crossed it, if they stick to that and they sign Karl Towns to an extension that's, you know, in the neighborhood of that $60 million a year at, you know, that he's what we would get next year anyway, they're not going to be able to keep this team together.
1: No, they're not. They're going to be a second apron team next year. And that doesn't even include Deuce McBride, who's a free agent. They'll still have some of their depth. I think Landry, Shamet signed a, you know, 3 or 4 year contract here. But no, the reality is it's just the numbers. You know, I think there'll be like $12, $13 million over the second apron if he comes in at that $61 million number.
0: So that affects this future power ranking. Not that, you know, I mean, they're a very good team. They got a lot going for them. But, and look, every championship team has the challenge of keeping their team together. You know, the Thunder are losing some digits. You know, it's the nature of it. This is what happens. But the Karl Towns extension is a huge moment for this particular Knicks core being able to stay together. But look, they're going to be together this year. That's one thing they really got going for.
2: Well, you've got the Cat extension, and then in the not too distant future, you're going to have the Brunson extension, which Brunson did him a huge favor. He got what was his max at the time, but by taking his max at the time, he gave them a discount. It's, you know, he gave them a significant discount. I don't know if he's going to be in the business of giving repeated discounts, especially after being a finals MVP for a team that ended a 53-year championship drought. But like you said, Dolan is on the record, wasn't asked about it, wanted to be on the record about how firm he is about the second apron, absolutely positively not being an option. Whereas in Oklahoma City, you know, Clay Bennett's not a guy who goes on the record, but you do have Sam Presti making it clear that, hey, we did these financially motivated roster cuts now to set us up to spend in the near future. And so the second apron not being that roadblock for the Thunder.
0: Yeah, that's a really good point. Okay, 6 and 7 are going to be talkers here. Okay, 6 is the Detroit Pistons, and the interesting thing about this, and this sort of goes to the methodology. One of the reasons why Bobby, I think, dreads this every year is that
1: there are storm clouds out to sea. my coworker sees sunny skies. I see storm clouds.
0: Well, in the rankings, the Pistons rank 12th in players, 15th in management, 12th in their draft assets, 7th in money for the moment, because they haven't done the Jalen Duren deal yet, and 24th in market. That's not that. I see no sixes are in there, or fours or fives, and yet they finished 6th.
1: Must have been the Russian judge.
2: Right. And listen, this Jalen Duren thing, we've talked about it a lot. There's nothing really has happened. I think we talked about it a couple weeks ago. Nothing has happened since then. There's the October 1 deadline. If he makes the unprecedented decision to play for the qualifying offer, which has never happened for a guy of this status and for a guy who would be leaving this kind of money on the table, that is an absolute disaster in Detroit, because the only way you take that is to leave.
0: Let's take it to the next step there. Let's just be honest. The Pistons cannot allow him to sign for the qualifying offer. Okay? If he signs for the qualifying offer, he's gone.
1: Yeah.
2: He's gone.
1: Yes.
0: And not only that, you now are going to have a player who's playing on the qualifying offer and is going to make decisions based on that. And
2: yeah, every time there's a bump or a bruise, he's going to err on the side of caution. You really don't even get him this year. You get a shell of him this year.
0: Right. And so he knows that, and his agents know that. And the max is a huge number for him, obviously.
2: That's not even the conversation, because the max is 30%.
0: Right. He's not going to get that because
2: he's trying to get 200 plus mil, not 287.
0: His leverage is that another team is going to offer him the max next year. Maybe the Sacramento Kings, if they're still in position, for example, who he met with during the summer. But it could be another team, by the way, too. Or Sacramento could acquire a different center between now and then. But it's, you don't find players like this with this size in their 20s. This is why the Lakers paid so much for Walker Kessler. You can debate about whether or not that trade was worth it, but the reason Walker Kessler was able to drive that value is you just can't get your hands on players like this in their early 20s. It's just hard.
2: In the Pistons' defense, Dern is trying to get, forget the picks, Dern is trying to get eight figures annually more than Kessler is getting paid by the Lakers.
0: Totally agree. I didn't mean to imply that was apples to apples, but obviously the Lakers paid two unprotected firsts and two swaps to have the right to get Kessler. And that the reason is because it's hard to find big men. I mean, Jock Landale is a number two big man or a third big man on some teams. He signed a $14 million contract with the Hawks this year because it's so hard to find bigs. Bigs are really in demand right now. So the Pistons know that. And if he signs that qualifying offer, it's a terrible situation for Detroit. Oof.
2: And it's a situation that puts everything at risk. Everything.
0: And obviously he'd be leaving money on the table and he would be taking a risk. Like, it's not a simple decision, but
2: he would have to get a max next summer just to break even. Yeah. Based on the offer that's on the table.
0: Assuming avoidance of catastrophic injury and he'll buy insurance and all that stuff. He knows that that's going to be there.
2: And you know, Sacramento, for example, can't promise him anything.
0: Yeah.
2: But he knows it's going to be there.
0: I think we all heard. By the way, even if it wasn't, I know everybody and their brother says Sacramento. Even if it wasn't Sacramento, if he was an unrestricted free agent and he has another good year, he's going to get the offer.
2: There will be a market for him that is at or near max.
0: It's a tough position to be in.
1: The market, I'll tell you what, the market's better next year, next summer. I know things can change and guys can extend.
0: Of course.
1: But the market right now is, it's probably the most we've had with teams with room in a while.
2: Bobby, what are we looking at? Five or six teams with max money?
1: Right now we got eight.
2: Okay.
1: Yeah.
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4: Here's your Tri-Cities weather forecast. Lows dip down to about 60 with fog and spots tonight under partly cloudy skies. Easterly winds around 5 miles per hour. Daytime highs approaching 73 with fog and spots early tomorrow. Cloudy skies with a few peaks of sun. Lows dip down to about 60 tomorrow night. Cloudy skies expected. Cloudy Monday with highs in the low 70s. Storms likely Tuesday. From the Weatherology Weather Center, I'm staff meteorologist Laura Lockwood. Right now, it's 71 degrees.
5: 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Jalen Hurts and the Philadelphia Eagles head to Soldier Field ready to set the standard.
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5: 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DeAndre Swift and the Bears looking to get that Chicago magic cooking again.
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5: 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A marquee NFC matchup in primetime? 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
0: All right, so Bobby, number seven comes in, the Charlotte Hornets.
1: The sweethearts of the draft assets, money.
0: I guess, so, because let me just say this. Last year, they were 23rd in this, okay? They have this. They have their best year in 5-7 years, whatever it is, depending on can they make the play-in. They trade two of their three best players.
2: Two of their four.
0: They trade two of their four best players, and they go up to seventh, Bobby, because of their draft capital. What about their draft capital is making somebody so excited?
1: Well, they wind up picking up an unprotected first from Phoenix in the Bridges trade. They picked up an unprotected first from Minnesota in the LaMelo trade. And then you can make the argument, well, wait a minute, Bobby, you just said this thing's about for 3 years. Those picks are 32 or 33, right? Like down there, I think 33, right? They've got
2: the picks are 31 and 33, I believe.
1: They've got the potential to have three firsts this, next June in an average draft, I would say, projected to be average draft. It's a Dallas first that's top two protected and a Miami pick that's top 14 protected. They do have a lot of picks going forward. They've got some flexibility. Brandon Miller's extension, another guy who's extension eligible. That's going to be an interesting one to watch there. So their money could be trending a little bit, down. They ranked high and I think they ranked pretty well in management here. But yeah, I mean, seven is high for them for a team that hasn't, if they were okay, like a team that had just gotten to the first round, and made some noise, I think you can make it, you could justify it a little bit more, but seven's a hard one, for me on them.
2: I liked what Charlotte did this summer because they have a very clear direction for their franchise. They accumulated assets, but what they did this summer didn't make them better this year. It was a step back move to try to give them a higher ceiling. If this was a 7-year outlook, which is a ridiculous timeline in the NBA, I could see them being seven. Five?
1: I would probably put Utah. I think you could make a better case for, I'm not saying Utah at, you know, that should be the high, but I think you could make a better case for Utah at that number than Charlotte.
2: This is way too high. I don't like, are they going to win a playoff series in the next 3 years? I think that's a pretty risky bet to make.
0: My biggest admiration for what they did this year is they did not believe the team that they had was a team that they thought could win at a high level. And so they took two players that had increased their value in LaMelo and Miles Bridges, and they sold them. Our analysts believe they sold them well because they've ranked their draft two and money three, even though there's a very good chance Brandon Miller is going to get an extension. I think that they are committed to getting that deal done. And part of the reason why they got LaMelo's money off was to clear out the flexibility to make sure they could pay Brandon and still have a good spot. I just think seventh is aggressive here. Because ultimately, this team still needs cornerstone players.
2: They think they have two, but I don't think either of those guys are like first-team All-NBA in the future type of players, and Konkanipla and Brandon Miller.
0: Well, there was a time when people thought LaMelo was that type of player, and they don't believe that he is, and so they moved on. So we'll see. The 76ers rank eighth. You know, I have no idea how long LeBron's going to be there. This is really more of a belief in the triumvirate of Maxi. You know, I also don't know how much Embiid's going to play. Bobby, I don't know. When you vote on this, obviously they finished sixth in players because, you know, but when you're talking about the next 3 years, like LeBron is this year, you know, you can't look past this year. How many games is Embiid going to play in the next 3 years? I have no idea.
1: It's hard to put a crystal ball on them.
0: No kidding.
1: The only short bet is probably Maxi and Edgecombe, right? Those are your two guys who were... And how much better VJ gets.
0: And Jalen is under contract.
1: Yeah, and Jalen for next. Yeah, but listen, you could say, like, the likelihood is, you know, Jalen's extension eligible this summer. He's got for 1 year. The likelihood is that they're not going to extend him by October 19th. And then you could say, well, wait a minute, what happens next year when he's got 2 years left? Are they going to extend? Like, there's a lot of ifs. They're like, you know, Philadelphia is like great on paper. Like if I just came from somewhere else and I didn't know what was going on, I looked at the roster, be like, wow, this is really good. But I think there's a lot of questions as far as where they are. I would say they're in a better spot than they were probably in April. But there are questions as far as where this is going to go.
0: This is not a two timeline thing, but they kind of, LeBron is this year only. But meanwhile, they have Maxi and
2: LeBron's this year plus maybe.
0: Right. But they have a core to go forward with too.
2: Well, that's the thing. They've got two former MVPs on the roster, and LeBron and Embiid. And it's the other three starters that are by far the more important players in terms of the franchise's future.
0: Let me say this about Philly, and we'll talk about more when we get closer to the season. But I am very interested and excited about what Philly's going to be this year. They may win 58 games, which I think will probably get the number one seed. They may win 44 games. I don't know which it's going to be. I'm just going to point something out. They have seven new players. Okay. They have seven new players. Several of them are the type of players that require a lot of adjustment to in Jalen and LeBron, even though I think both of them have proven that they can play with other star players effectively. Just as a reminder, and not that the team is built around LeBron like his other teams were, but just as a reminder, the Miami Heat in 2010 started out 9-8. The Cleveland Cavaliers in 2014 started out 19-20. They were under 500 at midseason. The 2018-19 Lakers missed the playoffs. Okay?
1: What about the 13-14 Nets?
0: Well, that's a
1: 10-21 on December 18th. How about that?
0: Yes, and then Garnett got hurt, right? And then
1: Lopez got hurt.
0: Sorry, yeah. Lopez got hurt. But this is a LeBron thing. This is like when LeBron has arrived, his new teams haven't, it's taken a while. Now, I'm not arguing that 2014 LeBron is the same as 2026 LeBron. Also, there's some dynamics to this team that are different, but just keep that in mind as you evaluate what the Sixers are going to be, especially out of the gate.
2: And well, and plus, Jaylen Brown might be the highest usage player on that team. Like, that's going to be a major adjustment. I mean, Joel Embiid has had everything revolve around him his entire career. Now he's what? Third or fourth in the pecking order?
0: Yeah. Well, Maxi was one of the highest usage players in the league last year. LeBron had his, this is not a stunning stat. But LeBron had his lowest usage of his career last year. My guess is it will be lower again this year. The Atlanta Hawks ranked 9th. Management 7th. I don't know about that.
2: Well, they were going to be higher until the old USWB came along.
0: Yeah. I will say that our NBA rank is coming out next week. And I won't give it away, but I was pleased with where Jalen Johnson was regarded in NBA rank.
2: Well, that doesn't even factor in the fact that for a star caliber player, he's on one of the best deals in the league.
0: For sure. And not only that, but his contract doesn't go up. Isn't that a flat contract, Bobby?
1: 30 across the board.
0: So as the cap grows, which the cap, they just got a new projection this last week, Bobby, right? And it was slightly better than before.
1: An extra $2 million will be added to the cap from where it was projected.
0: Yeah. So every year the cap is, you know, projected to go up, what, 7 or 8%? And his contract goes up 0%. So his contract gets 7%, you know, roughly. It's 7% better every year. And when you're talking about apron stuff, that matters.
2: And, you know, we're ranked eighth in money. That's interesting. As far as playoff caliber teams, I'd have to look. I can't imagine too many playoff caliber teams are ranking higher than the Hawks in money. And, you know, I talk about NBA vultures kind of swirling around situations ready to pounce. The Hawks are vultures. The Hawks, like, Bontemps was hired because nobody's better at sniffing out gloom and doom than the urine-soaked wet blanket. Bontemps is looking for situations for the Hawks to pounce because, Bobby, as you pointed out here, they're set up to be a cap space team next year. They've got three sizable expiring contracts this year. They do have a decent amount of picks, and they are hunting for a star to play alongside Jalen Johnson.
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0: 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Dan Wetzel here with Max Olson and Mark Schlabaugh in his car somewhere, points unknown outside of Oxford, Mississippi. As he drives himself back to Georgia. We'll find out where he is. But first, remember to always download your podcasts, wherever you get your podcasts, or even better, subscribe so you never miss a single episode. Schlabaugh, where are you?
1: I believe I'm going to butcher the hell out of this, but Pontotoc, Mississippi, not far from Oxford. But clearly the football capital of the world, the state of Mississippi. They hadn't been this excited since Dak Prescott was taking snaps for the Bulldogs.
0: I would go with that. Ole Miss 32, LSU 24. Unbelievable. A night and likely fan hangover as we speak for the ages up in Oxford. Quick recap. Trinidad Chambliss absolutely shined. A Guardian helmet helped knock down the LSU's final pass to seal it. Pete Golding wore a hoodie sweatshirt in 96-degree heat, plus a healthy dip. Called a near-perfect first half, not so good third, and then rallied the troops and even got aggressive late with the two-point conversion. Called a great game. Unbelievable victory for him and Ole Miss. The fans, meanwhile, drunk on bourbon and hate. I think the speed limit on campus is now the collective blood alcohol level of the pregame grove. Could win Talladega without hitting that thing. Ole Miss band played Neck after. That was pretty good. The part which I can't say, they replaced Tiger with Rebel. So there's like, you know, there's a part of the song they demand something is done to something that belongs to a tiger is now belongs to a rebel. That was creative. Got that good. Governor of Mississippi, very gracious in victory. Wrote on social media. I mean, we got the governors involved. I mean, the governor of Louisiana was there. Governor of Mississippi, what does a $54 million buyout for the old coach, a $91 million contract for the new coach, and a $50 million roster get you? Riddle me that, I guess. An ass whooping in Oxford, Mississippi. Hashtag hottie toddy. This is about the mood. Meanwhile, in defeat, Lane Kiffin said it was more intense maybe than he expected, although he still took a crack at Ole Miss fans saying they finally showed up because he left. He said, "You're welcome."
2: You're welcome.
0: He then also claimed he was human and has emotions. Now, I once worked at the city desk for the Chicago Tribune, and they would have said, go get a second source on that. But regardless, an absolutely perfectly bizarre, emotional, crazy night in college athletics. Please stop trying to save this sport. It's perfect as is. Hell yeah. Damn right. Mark, how was it?
1: It was electric. It was amazing. And, you know, Oxford's one of my favorite places in the world. I'm not sure that's the same when they have 300,000 people in town. But, I mean, it's like you said, it's the perfect college football scenario. We're serving court papers on Tuesday. Lane's playing shenanigans with the injury report on Wednesday. You know, I thought there was some more gamesmanship on Saturday when the coaches' elevators didn't work. Unfortunately, it was all the coaches. So, you know, Charlie Weiss and those guys still had to walk up to the stairs to the press box. But, you know, I wrote this morning, LSU might have been better served saving their legal money to try to get NFL guys back by trying to get Trinidad Chambliss's court injunction overturned. And they might have had a chance to win this game because it's no secret that Lane really wanted Trinidad Chambliss to come to LSU with him and Kawan Lacy. And Chambliss, you know, I don't care how tall the guy is. If he's 5'7", 5'8", he's better than anybody on the Atlanta Falcons roster. And the guy is magical and made play after play, made a couple of big mistakes, you know, the poor interception, not sure where he was throwing it, the 20-yard sack. But when he had to make plays, he made them, and he's done that for 2 years at Ole Miss now.
0: Officially 6 foot tall.
2: Don't you guys think it's like, I guess Kyler was kind of an exception when he went number one. Don't you think there's just going to be, by the end of the year, these franchises will get it and he'll go like top 10 and it'll just be like, we don't care about the age or the size. Like, he's just a dude.
0: This is going to set the draft culture off.
3: Yeah.
0: This is just going to set them off because it's like, it's all going to be hand size and he's too old and stuff like that. But the way he throws over the middle is incredible. And he's so much more advanced than a lot of the quarterbacks in college football, maybe all of them at that part. It just makes it so much more exciting and so much more daring.
2: Yeah, Lane called him the hardest guy to play in America. That's right. I mean, you know, he's 14-2 as a starter now at Ole Miss. That was his fifth game against a top 10 opponent. He's got a bunch more coming up. You know, guys, I went and tried to count it up here. You think about the go ahead drives he had. You know, he has the go ahead last night where he runs it. They had Louisville to set up the field goal to win. You had, you know, go ahead against Miami. I tried to count it up. He how many times in the fourth quarter he's led a go ahead drive for Ole Miss and he hasn't been there that long. I counted 9. And wow. It's still early in year 2. I mean, I just don't think, you know, and he's going to have his showdowns with Arch and with Gunnar Stockton and other guys coming up here, but like there's nobody else you'd want to bet on in that spot than him, right? If you're tied or behind in the fourth and you need it, like that guy just does it over and over again.
1: I mean, if I'm an NFL GM, do you want to take the guy who had to fight for everything in his life, who was completely overlooked coming out of high school? No offense, Dan, ends up playing Division II ball in Michigan and, you know, has been doubted his entire life, showed up at Ole Miss as a third stringer for the most part, and ends up winning the job from Austin Simmons, who, by the way, isn't that bad when you look at him playing at Missouri. I mean, Lane said that last night. He said, ask Kirby Smart how tough the guy is to defend. You know, they scheme for him, and he makes Houdini's plays over and over again and made a few of them last night.
0: So, to me, the key to this game, I mean, look, Ole Miss, the first half, pretty much until LSU finally scored, but even then they come back with that incredible touchdown pass of Chambliss to Deuce Alexander, where he's on the fly and he just bullets it in, Verlander type. You know, fastball, Matthew Stafford fastball. But the first half was incredible. And then LSU just makes the adjustments, comes out. This whole game had turned. LSU missed a field goal. It's 24-24. And you could just, it felt like the whole stadium was like exhausted emotionally, probably physically. They were coming down off the high. And it looked like it was going to be, it was going to be a crushing, crushing defeat, like historically crushing, like where do we go from here defeat. And Chambliss and to their credit, the play calling got better. The whole team got better. I mean, Lacey is out, the whole thing. What was it like, Mark, in the stadium when all of a sudden Ole Miss just kind of popped back? They were on the ropes. They were on the ropes and showed that resolve. What was it like there?
1: There was a ton of puckering going up, that's for sure. I mean, it's like, oh, hell, here we go. He's going to, you know, he fell behind 24-7 at the half, and here he comes, and, you know, it's going to hurt the worst way imaginable when he pulls it off at the end. It probably kind of feels like, Dan, after that 24-pack of Milwaukee's best or whatever it is the next morning. I mean, it was going to be brutal.
0: Yeah.
1: And, you know, I give Ole Miss credit, to come back and then to, you know, look, they got it all the way down. LSU got it all the way down to the 6-yard line. And, you know, they made some adjustments in the secondary coming into the week, swapped a corner and a safety, and they got back Sharif Denson, the kid from Florida. And I thought they played a lot better in the first half. There weren't as many communication backdowns. But, you know, give Sam Levitt credit. You know, he's not the most accurate throw in the world, but the dude is tough as, you know, timber. And over and over again, I don't know that he can continue running that much in the SEC and survive till the end of the season. But, you know, they had a shot, and everybody in the stadium was holding their breath. And then when the ball bounced off the kid's helmet and was intercepted in the end zone, you start hearing calling Baton Rouge, and the place is going absolutely nuts. I thought that was a tremendous parting shot on Ole Miss's behalf.
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1: Here's your Tri-Cities weather forecast. A dense fog advisory begins at 1 a.m. tomorrow morning and remains in effect until 11 a.m. tomorrow. Lows dip down to about 60 with fog in spots tonight under partly cloudy skies. East winds around 5 miles per hour. Daytime highs approaching 73 tomorrow. Cloudy skies with a few peaks of sun with fog early. From the Weatherology Weather Center, I'm Staff Meteorologist Laura Lockwood. Currently, it's 69 degrees.
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9: A huge week four in college football. I'm Chris Smith. 10th-ranked LSU gets two TDs through the air, three on the ground to lead number 23, Texas A&M 35-6 in the fourth. Catch the action on ESPN Radio, ABC, and the ESPN app. Also in the fourth, number 20 Oregon leads 12th-ranked USC 27-20. Ducks quarterback Dante Moore was carted off the field and taken by an ambulance after a late hit during the second quarter and replaced by backup Dylan Raiola. Moore has movement in all his extremities and being evaluated at the hospital. Over on the SEC Network, Austin Simmons just tossed his third TD pass to give 19th-ranked Missouri a 24-17 lead on number 24 Mississippi State.

0: The baseball where Blue Jays already Max Scherzer said he will wait until the offseason to decide whether he wants to play a 20th major league season in 2027. The three-time Cy Young Award winner expected to start on short rest against Cincinnati on Sunday.
1: Hey, it's Michelle Smallman. Coming up Monday, Jalen Hurts and the Eagles head to Chicago looking to stay hot. So can Jalen Hurts continue to silence his doubters? We'll talk about it on Unsportsmanlike, 6 a.m. Eastern, right here on ESPN Radio, ESPN2, and ESPNU.

0: live. 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
7: A huge week four in college football. I'm Chris Smith. 10th-ranked LSU started out hot in Death Valley.
8: They're getting right up to the line of scrimmage. 9:43 and counting here in the first quarter. They snap it, Levitt to Jones, and this is a touchdown. Touchdown, LSU. Second drive, a money drive for the Tigers, who have the lead here at 9:37 to go in the first quarter.
7: Mark Kesher with the call on ESPN Radio. The Tigers get two TDs through the air, three on the ground. The lead, number 23, Texas A&M, 35-6 late in the fourth. 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Ducks quarterback Dante Moore was carted off the field and taken by an ambulance to the hospital after a late hit during the second quarter and replaced by backup Dylan Riola, who has tossed two TD passes. Over on the SEC Network, 19th-ranked Missouri and number 24 Mississippi State are knotted up at 24 apiece in the final frame. Austin Simmons, three TD passes for the Tigers, while Kamario Taylor has a pair for the Bulldogs. And during the final weekend of the MLB regular season, the Guardians clinched their third straight AL Central crown with a 11-5 win over the Royals and a White Sox loss. Cleveland is the second seed in the AL with a bye to the ALDS and will play the third AL wildcard White Sox or the AL West winner. Speaking of the AL West, the Rangers push the race with the Astros to the final day of the regular season with a win over the Twins. Hoops, the Bulls are trading Rod Dillingham to the Hornets for Buddy Hield and cash, sources told ESPN's Sean Chirani.
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0: live. 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
9: A wild day in college football. I'm Chris Smith. 10th-ranked LSU got two TDs through the air, three on the ground, to steamroll number 23 Texas A&M 35-6. Sam Levitt finished with 312 passing yards, his fourth career 300-yard game and second this season. And after Dante Moore was carted off the field and taken by an ambulance after a late hit during the second quarter, backup Dylan Raiola threw for 289 yards and two scores to lead number 20 Oregon over 12th-ranked USC 41-27. Moore has movement in his all his extremities and is being evaluated at the hospital. Meanwhile, number 24 Mississippi State edged 19th-ranked Missouri 31-24 thanks to 360 yards and three TDs by Kamario Taylor. And a pair of upsets by the unranked are first in Happy Valley.
10: Clock continues to run. 125. Joseph gets the snap. Four receivers out on routes. Looks to the near side. Throws over the middle. It's Harris wide open. Flag blown as he goes to the 30. Breaks a tackle. 20. 10. Touchdown, Wisconsin. 72-yard. The Badgers have the lead with 1:13 to go.
9: Mike Cousins with the call on ESPN Radio. Wisconsin scored twice in the last 4 minutes to beat 13th-ranked Penn State 24-20. While Wake Forest held on for the 30-27 win over 16th-ranked Louisville and improved to 3-1 for the third time in the last five seasons. On the hoops, where the Bulls are trading Rob Dillingham to the Hornets for Buddy Hield and cash, sources tell ESPN's Sean Charania. The move creates a $9.6 million trade exception.
11: This is Rich Eisen coming up on Monday. ESPN's Marcus Spears joins us on what stood out from week three in the NFL and looks forward to Monday night's matchup between the Eagles and the Bears, plus a week four college football roundup on Monday's Rich Eisen Show on Disney Plus, the ESPN app, and ESPN Radio.
12: Throw this one with pressure coming. Fires deep down the right side in the end zone. Smith got

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1: Kiss him goodbye. The 10, the 5, touchdown, 56-yard run to daylight.
2: Turns on the Jets up the left sideline. Inside the 10, inside the 5, and a touchdown. He slides and swims through the back of the end zone in celebration.
3: Down the sideline, he could go. 25-20, he's gone. Touchdown.
0: Now, here are your hosts, Amber Theo Harris and Michael Fabiano.
4: Welcome, welcome in, everybody. It is week 3 in the National Football League. Amber Theo Harris, Michael Fabiano, glad to be helping you out this week with your fantasy teams. And I know many of you are panicking. Quarterback injuries, big names went down in week 2. And Michael Fabiano, I should have called you before the show because I had questions about my own team with this. This is a sharing circle. So what do we do if we had Jackson Dart or Caleb Williams like me or Jaden Daniels like me on another team? What are the alternatives?
5: So the good news is that quarterback at least was a pretty deep position. If you're in a traditional one quarterback league, if you're in a super flex league, that changes things. So you've probably got another quarterback on your roster who is a viable starter. There are players like Patrick Mahomes, Brock Purdy, Jared Goff, who were drafted to be QB2s or matchup-based starters. And yes, that was exactly what Patrick Mahomes was drafted at. His ADP was QB 13, 14, 15, somewhere in that area. So he wasn't drafted as an every-week starter, but he has been very good. So if you have an alternative already on your roster, you're good to go. For those of you who don't, the player that I wanted on the waiver wire this week was Tyler Shuck. And he's been phenomenal dating back to the middle part of his rookie season. He has scored over 20 points in each of his last 4 straight games dating back to last year. And he's in the top 6 right now among quarterbacks. The problem is, if you didn't put in a claim for him, he's probably gone. But Shuck would be the number one option. The number two option would be Bryce Young, who, by the way, is the second best quarterback in fantasy football after 2 weeks. If you had that on your bingo card, we want to talk to you about maybe joining the show because that was a complete surprise. And I don't know that he's going to keep it up, but he's got the Browns this week, so it's a good matchup. Kyler Murray will be back this week for the Vikings. Probably had him on your roster. He's not a guy that people dropped, but he's also a viable pivot if you had Dart or Daniels or Caleb this week against the Buccaneers. Now, if you want to go a little bit deeper, Kirk Cousins, believe it or not, is the 12th best quarterback in fantasy football after 2 weeks. He's got the Saints this week. Deshaun Watson, and I have to pause here. And yes, Deshaun Watson, I want to make sure that I'm saying this correctly, is a viable streamer this week for the desperate. Okay. Notice I said desperate. He's got the Panthers coming up. And Watson put up a pretty good stat line last week. CJ Stroud is the QB 14. He's got the Colts this week. Geno Smith, I mean, now we're getting really, really desperate, but he's got the Lions this week, and the Lions defense has been awful so far against quarterbacks. Now, you can also go even a step further, Amber, to the backups who are now going to be starters. Marcus Mariota, do I like him this week against Seattle? Absolutely not, but in a super flex league, do I pick him up? Sure. Jameis Winston, he looked terrible on Monday night when Jackson Dart went out, but he's got the Titans this week. The issue with that is there is a nor'easter that could be blowing through the northeast during Sunday's game. So you may want to avoid Jameis in that scenario in a 2QB league. But right now, your best options are Tyler Shuck, Bryce Young, Kirk Cousins, Deshaun Watson, yes, folks, Deshaun Watson, and CJ Stroud. And those players could and likely are, at least some of them, on the waiver wire.
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15: Receivers left and right on second down and 7. Mahomes in the gun, takes the snap. He's back to pass. Looking right, fires right. That's caught. Kelce turns it up. Diving into the end zone. Touchdown, Kansas City. Travis Kelce made the catch, turned it up, went diving into the near right pylon. And just like that, the Chiefs have taken the lead.
4: That's Ryan Radke with the call right here on Westwood One. Welcome back to NFL Fantasy Forecast on Westwood One, along with Sports Illustrated senior fantasy analyst Michael Fabiano. I'm Amber Theo Harris. Fabs, let's get to stardom sit-ems. And in honor of Travis Kelce, who had a huge game last week, let's start with the tight ends. Are we starting Travis Kelce against a really struggling Dolphins team?
5: Yeah, no question. And, you know, for years, Kelce was a no-brainer, and we never really talked about him as a stardom because it was obvious. Well, last year, he was the tight end 3, and even though he's 36 years old, he's still putting up numbers. And he's got a really good matchup this week against Miami. They gave up 80 yards, a touchdown, and 18 fantasy points to George Kittle last week. So Kelce, clearly a startable asset. In fact, I would probably call him a must-start this week. Same with Dalton Kincaid. Can you guess the movie? His name is Dalton.
4: Roadhouse.
5: Thank you. All right. This is why. See? I love Amber, yeah. Theo Harris. She got it.
4: I'm just Kincaid old. That's all.
5: Kincaid has been the second best tight end in fantasy football behind only Trey McBride after 2 weeks. The numbers have been fantastic. I would say this. If Kincaid was your tight end 2 out of the draft and you still have a pretty good tight end 1, I would look to sell high on Dalton Kincaid. But until then, play him this week against the Chargers. This is a potential absolute barn burner that could happen in Buffalo. The total's high. Start Dalton Kincaid and start Dalton Schultz. I'm not going to use the old Roadhouse thing again. You guys get it. But last week, he was on our streamer list because no Nico Collins. Well, guess what? Nico Collins continues to be injured. Last week, Schultz, 12 catches, 140 yards, 26 fantasy points. This week, he's got the Colts, who've allowed the 5th most fantasy points at tight ends after 2 weeks. So Dalton Schultz should be in your lineup.
4: Okay, who do we want to sit at tight end?
5: I can't believe I'm saying this. Colson Loveland. Colson Loveland was the third tight end drafted across the board. Across the board. Do you know where his rank is right now among tight ends?
4: No, I don't.
5: He's 76th.
4: Oh,
5: I mean,
4: there's 76 tight ends in the NFL?
5: Apparently, and there's 75 better than him right now. No Caleb Williams. The targets aren't there. And I get it. If you drafted him, maybe you have to play him, but there are better options out there. Juwan Johnson, for example, is a better option. We're going to talk about some of those in our streamer segment. Aronde Gaston as well. I also would be where Isaiah Likely this week. no Jackson Dart. And the first game that he played with Jameis Winston, he had 33 yards. This isn't about the matchup. It's about the quarterback. And oh, by the way, rain could be an issue there in New Jersey. And then finally, Hunter Henry, who hasn't really been much of a fantasy factor so far this season. He's got a 15% target share. He's got the Jags this week. They've held Harold Fannin and Evan Engram to a combined 6.8 points in their first two games.
4: All right, Babs, let's go to the quarterbacks. I know we talked about them in the first segment, but who do we want to start this week?
5: Yeah, Patrick Mahomes is back in our good graces. I mean, 50.6 fantasy points in his first two games. He's got the Dolphins this week. They've given up 21 fantasy points per game to quarterbacks after 2 weeks. No defense in the league has allowed a higher EPA per dropback, and EPA is expected points added. Yes, I'm going down the rabbit hole. I am a nerd. Brock Purdy, our producer Dan, will definitely use that clip. I guarantee it. But Purdy, going back to the starts and the sits, fantastic last week and fantastic in week one. He has scored nearly 50 combined fantasy points in his first two games. He's got the Cardinals this week. In three of his last four games against Arizona, Amber, he scored over 19 fantasy points. And then Jared Goff. Listen, when Goff is playing at home, you start him. In his last 18 games at Ford Field, he's averaging 20 fantasy points. This could be a high-scoring game. Start Jared Goff.
4: Okay, who do we want to sit in week three?
5: For the third week in a row, Drake May. And I've been right for the first 2 weeks. I think I'm the Drake May whisperer. I loved him last year. This year, not so much. He's got the Jaguars. They've allowed 14 points per game to quarterbacks in their first two games. No A.J. Brown. The Patriots passing game just does not look good. And I'm also going to say to beware Justin Herbert. And Justin Herbert has a great matchup this week against the Bills. The total's high. They're bad against quarterbacks. But in a game against the Cardinals and in another game against the Raiders, Herbert's numbers were not good. I mean, his completion percentage is 59. His on-target throw percentage is 68.5. So if you have a viable alternative, I could see sitting Justin Herbert. Same thing with Bo Nix, who has done next to nothing over the first 2 weeks of the season. He's not running the ball as much either. I'm still starting him in a super flex league, but against the Rams on Sunday night, I think you can do better than Bo Nix.
4: All right, Fabs, we're going to keep the good vibes going. We're going to talk running backs and wide receivers when we return. This is NFL Fantasy Forecast.
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16: Here's your Tri-Cities weather forecast. A dense fog advisory remains in effect. Daytime highs approaching 72 with fog in spots early today under overcast skies. Northeasterly winds 5 to 10 miles per hour. Lows dip down to about 60. Tonight, cloudy skies expected. Overcast skies tomorrow, highs level off around 71. From the Weatherology Weather Center, I'm meteorologist Jennifer Wojcicki. Right now, 60.
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19: Travion Henderson, who missed the Seattle game, to the left of Drake May. Works with three to the right. Hollins up in front of Douglas. Hand off Henderson. Runs through the middle. Big hole. Across the 30. In the open. 20-15. Goodbye. To the 5. To the end zone. Touchdown, Patriots.
4: 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I'm Amber Theo Harris. All right, Fabs, let's keep the stardom situms going here. And Travion Henderson, he's playing the Jags. Are you starting him?
5: Yeah, and the matchup's not great. I mean, the Jaguars' defense is pretty good, but I think Henderson's got to be at least in your lineup as a flex. We talked about Drake May and how the Patriots' offense, especially their passing game, doesn't have a playmaker because A.J. Brown's out. Henderson's their best playmaker, Amber. I mean, I talked about this last week. They've got to get him touches. And last week, he had more snaps and more touches than Ramondre Stevenson, who lost a fumble, so that might have been part of it. So sometimes, even though the matchup's not great, you got to play a player. He's explosive. I'm going to flex Travion Henderson this week. I'm also going to continue to start Chuba Hubbard. And this is like one of the craziest developments in fantasy football, because last year, Hubbard was a guy who we thought could be an RB2. He lost his starting job to Rico Dowdle, and he wasn't any good. This year, we're all thinking, well, it's going to be Jonathan Brooks who maybe takes that job. Well, Jonathan Brooks is hurt again, and Hubbard has seen a 30% touch share in the first two games. Start him against the Browns. And I like David Montgomery this week, and I know that last week we told you to play him. The numbers weren't good. 8.5 fantasy points. He lost touches to Woody Marks. He lost snaps to Woody Marks. But he's got the Colts this week. And after 2 weeks, the Colts defense has allowed the third most fantasy points to running backs. And listen to this, Amber. Only the Rams and the Broncos have allowed a higher EPA per rush attempt this season. The Broncos and the Rams. We thought they were going to be good. They haven't been good against the run. I'm starting David Montgomery this week, despite last week's stinker.
4: Okay, who are the running backs to sit this week?
5: Travis Etienne. I don't know that you're going to be able to start him with any kind of confidence as long as Alvin Kamara is active. And last week, Kamara was active. And guess what happened? He saw a 26% touch share. Etienne's went from 27 in week one to 18.5 last week. So this is going to be a committee. And I don't know why the Saints would sign him for such a big money contract if they're just going to put him in a committee. And the Raiders have actually allowed the lowest EPA per rush play after 2 weeks. So I would fade Travis Etienne. Same with Quinshon Judkins, who I love. I'm a big fan of this kid. But the problem is the Browns' offensive line is brutal. He's averaging 2.3 yards per rush. And I know the matchup is good this week against Carolina, so maybe you flex him. But I think that their defensive numbers against running backs are skewed because of week one. I think that was an outlier. They gave up 59 points in that game to the Chicago Bears. So, again, Judkins is probably a risk-reward flex. And the same is going to go for Bashaul Rutten-Tootin, who I think is a touchdown-dependent player. Last week, he had a touchdown, 14 fantasy points. The week before, no touchdowns, not a great stat line. He's got the Patriots this week. They have not allowed a running back to score more than 9.7 fantasy points in their first two games. So Tootin is a guy, much like Judkins, I would start him as a flex and hope for a touchdown.
4: All right, let's go to the wide receivers. Who do we start at wide receiver?
5: I'm going to keep the faith in Malik Nabers. I know that Jackson Dart being out hurts his value. But Jameis Winston, what does he do, Amber? He always seems to target that one wide receiver no matter where he goes. In Cleveland, it was Jerry Jeudy. Hopefully in New York, it's Malik Nabers. And by the way, Titans this week, Garrett Wilson had a good game against them in week one. Devontae Smith, a very good game in week two. Just again, keep tabs on the weather forecast there in the New York, New Jersey area. Jalen Coker has been fantastic. 16 catches on 18 targets, 2 touchdowns over the first 2 weeks. He's a little bit dinged up, so keep tabs on his status. But I like him against the Browns. They've allowed the 7th most points to wide receivers. And how can you not play Jalen Coker right now? He is white hot. I'm also going to play Ladd McConkey. I was concerned about him last week. He had 6.5 fantasy points, but he got through the game with no setbacks. Of course, he's dealing with the rib injury. He's got the Bills this week. When you look at this matchup, their defense has given up the 3rd most expected points added per target. Again, going down the rabbit hole, trust me, it makes sense. It is a good stat for a wide receiver. Start Ladd McConkey.
4: Okay, who do you sit at wide out?
5: I'm keeping Terry McLaurin on the bench. You know, we liked him last week, and he had a touchdown overturned, and then he had another touchdown that would have been easy peasy, but the throw was not there, so McLaurin did not catch. He would have had a touchdown, maybe at least two, but I don't love him against Seattle. No defense in the league has allowed fewer fantasy points to wide receivers after 2 weeks. I'm also fading DK Metcalf again. The Steelers' offense has been brutal.
4: Awful.
5: They've scored the 2nd fewest points among offenses after 2 weeks, and then you look at the matchup against the Bengals. Well, last year, Metcalf did nothing against him. He failed to score double digits in both meetings. And then finally, Luther Burden, and this one hurts me because you know I love Luther Burden. I loved him as a breakout candidate. Well, the Bears are to their backup quarterbacks at this point, And they've got the Eagles this week, which is not a good matchup. So I got to be honest with you, Amber. I don't know if there's a Bears pass catcher that I can trust.
4: All right, Fabs, keep the NFL in reach with NFL Plus Premium and get access to live, local, and primetime games on mobile, NFL Red Zone, game replays, and more. 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
4: Welcome back to NFL Fantasy Forecast on Westwood One, along with Sports Illustrated senior fantasy analyst Michael Fabiano. I'm Amber Theo Harris. All right, Fabs, a lot of people are scouring options for streaming this week. What are some that you have for us?
5: Yeah, we'll start off with Blake Corum against the Broncos. I had mentioned earlier in the show that the Broncos have not been good against running backs so far this season, fourth most points allowed. And Corum's basically in close to a 50-50 split with Kyren Williams. So both players are good players to get in your lineup. Williams is a bit more obvious. Corum is a guy that I could certainly play. At wide receiver, Josh Downs, who is going to see more opportunities, much like he did last week against the Chiefs. He had 7 catches and 72 yards because Alec Pierce is injured. So against the Texans, who oddly have not been great against wide receivers so far this season, that is a nice streaming option. Two other wide receivers that I would stream this week, Rashad Bateman with Zay Flowers dealing with a hamstring, and Xavier Worthy, who had a pretty good stat line last week against the Colts and now faces the Dolphins. So really, any of your Chiefs are going to be very startable this week outside of the obvious ones. At tight end, how about a Rondae Gadsden? So Gadsden, Amber, went from, I don't want to draft him, he's going to be a bust, the Chargers signed David Njoku and Charlie Kohler. Now, 3 weeks later, Rondae Gadsden is the tight end one because Kohler's hurt and Njoku is hurt. And so with a total in this game in the low 50s, you would expect a high-scoring affair potentially. Rondae Gadsden is now back in our good graces, and he is in my top 15 at tight end. A few other streamers here for you. Kyle Manungai against the Eagles, I think. The Bears are going to have to run the ball with their quarterback situation being what it is. They're going to want to run the ball, win the time of possession battle. So good news for not only DeAndre Swift, but also Kyle Monengai. And how about Darren Waller this week, who had 2 touchdowns for the Panthers? He's becoming a red zone option for Bryce Young. And finally, with Puka Nacua banged up, Terrence Ferguson had a huge game last week. They've got Denver this week. Anytime Nacua is going to miss time, Ferguson's going to be a big winner. I would start him against Denver.
4: Coming up next, Fabs, it is already time to ask you, who should we buy low? Who should we sell high? I'm going to pick your brain next. This is NFL Fantasy Forecast.
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4: Welcome back to NFL Fantasy Forecast on Westwood One, along with Sports Illustrated Senior Fantasy Analyst Michael Fabiano. I'm Amber Theo Harris. All right, Fabs, time for a little buy low, sell high. Let's start it off. Joe Burrow has been off to the Bengals. I still have question marks about the Bengals, by the way. So let's start with Joe Burrow. What do you think about him?
5: Yeah, after 2 weeks, he's the QB20, which is not Joe Burrow-esque. So I think you could buy low on him. I mean, listen, Ja'Marr Chase, T. Higgins, Chase Brown, they're going to score points. It's going to happen. I know that the matchup this week is not great against Pittsburgh, but the schedule also eases up. So I would put in an offer for Joe Burrow. And same thing with Jeremiah Love. I'm still a believer. I know the first 2 weeks have been disappointing, but last week his touch share did increase to 35.3%. It was only 21% in week one. So I think things are going to start turning around for the rookie. I would buy low on him right now before the numbers start to increase.
4: Okay, who do we sell high?
5: You're going to think I'm crazy here, but Patrick Mahomes. And why? Well, because Mahomes wasn't drafted to be a QB1. He was drafted to be a QB2 or a matchup-based starter. And now how many teams in your league are desperate for a quarterback? So if you've got another really good quarterback on your roster, I mean, I'm in a high-stakes league. I've got Mahomes and Hurts. So you can make a deal there, and you can get maximum value for Patrick Mahomes, maybe get a good running back or a wide receiver in return. And then Denzel Boston, who's looked very good. He's clearly the number one option in Cleveland's passing game and maybe in their offense. A touchdown in each of his first two games, but can he continue that sort of pace? He's a hot name right now, so you may be able to flip him for, again, a wide receiver or a running back, maybe a tight end, depending on what your need is. But Denzel Boston is a player who, as much as I like him, I really do think that this is a very good time to sell high on him. And if he has a big game against the Panthers coming up, well, then maybe the price tag goes even higher. But I would offer him up in trades.
4: All right, Fabs, it's been fun. Good luck, everybody, in week three. That'll do it for this edition of NFL Fantasy Forecast. A reminder to join us this weekend for Sunday Night Football as the Broncos host the Rams. Scott Graham kicks it off with scores and highlights from around the league on NFL Sunday at 7:30 p.m. Eastern. Then on Monday night, the Eagles visit the Bears. Jamie Erdahl and Doug Peterson host the pregame show at 7 o'clock Eastern. 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Coordinating producers, Brian Finkelstein and Aaron Cummings. 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The Senior Vice President of Sports for Cumulus Media and Westwood One is Bruce Gilbert. Now for Michael Fabiano, I'm Amber Theo Harris. Thanks for joining us. 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

0: This is NFL Preview on Westwood One. A comprehensive look at this week's action in the National Football League. Now, here are your hosts, Scott Graham and Ross Tucker.
1: Well, summer is gone, autumn is here, and in week three in the NFL, it's getting late early for some teams. From Westwood One, this is NFL Preview. Hi, everyone, along with former NFL offensive lineman Ross Tucker, I'm Scott Graham, getting you set for week number three in the National Football League. Ross, how are you this week?
2: Fantastic. As always, Scott, we are very much in the groove now, and as the NFL likes to do to us, for the teams that lost by over 20 points in week one, won in week two. So that seems to happen somewhat similarly every year. It is a week-to-week league. I'm going to try to provide as much insight as I can, but, man, some of these results are pretty good evidence that nobody knows anything.
1: Well, I'll tell you what. Two of those four teams are facing each other on Sunday Night Football. The Rams and the Broncos each lost by more than 20 points, or 20 points in week one, turned around with big wins last week. Broncos, you were there when they beat Jacksonville. The Rams dusted off the Giants. So now two teams that, you know, have Super Bowl aspirations, were number one seeds last year, have an opportunity to face off against each other.
2: You know, I almost forgot what they were able to do a year ago. It's funny because on the Ross Tucker Football Podcast, these are my picks for the Super Bowl. This is my Super Bowl pick. I've got the Rams and the Broncos. I think they're both really, really good teams. And, you know, we got the bounce back game from both that I was kind of expecting. The Rams very much took care of business against the Giants. Obviously, the unfortunate injury to Jackson Dart had some impact on that. And then the Broncos, you know, that was getting dicey, Scott. They were down by 10 points to the Jaguars before they rallied to come all the way back to win that game. So I'm looking forward to a fantastic Sunday nighter.
1: All right, at Levi's Stadium, you've got the San Francisco 49ers, who are as dominant as any team has been so far. The only team to win each of their first two games by 20 or more points. Brock Purdy is playing out of his mind right now. In come the Arizona Cardinals, who've lost seven straight games inside the division.
2: Well, so the Niners look like the best team in football right now. And you know, they have so many elite players. Now, most of them are older. So if those guys can stay healthy throughout the year, then they have a chance to be as good as anybody else out there. For the Cardinals, I'm not really sure what to think, because one week after beating the Chargers in L.A. by double digits, the Seahawks really took it to them in the second half of that game, and they really puttered out offensively. I don't know that the Niners are a great matchup for them this week.
1: Seahawks go on the road to Northwest Stadium to take on the Commanders. Seattle has won 15 of their last 16 on the road, and of course Washington once again is going to be doing it without Jaden Daniels.
2: It's just so disappointing, so unfortunate. You know, my heart hurts for Commanders fans out there with all of the hope and optimism they had after Jaden Daniels' first season. To have this happen again is extremely unfortunate. I do think Marcus Mariota is a competent backup that gives them a chance to win these games. And speaking of that, how about Drew Lock and the Seahawks, what he was able to get done last week? That was a nice win for them to get a second win, led primarily by Lock, 31-7 over the Cardinals. The Seahawks are just so good up front on both sides of the ball.
1: Ross, week three is already underway with nothing less than a shocker in Thursday Night Football. The Green Bay Packers dropped a home opener for the first time in 14 seasons, and they were run out of their own stadium by one of the best running backs in the league.
3: Out of the I formation, motion to give Robinson into the end zone for an Atlanta touchdown. Bijan Robinson, for the second time tonight, runs it in for six, and Atlanta leads it 33-14.
1: Kevin Kugler right here on Westwood One with the call as Atlanta beat Green Bay 35-14. For Bijan Robinson, 29 carries, 194 yards in those two touchdowns, and the return of Michael Penix. Atlanta improves to 1-2. The Packers fall to 1-2. Coming up, can the Bengals do something they haven't in over a decade? This is NFL Preview.
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1: 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Well, the Cincinnati Bengals are 2-0 for the second year in a row, Ross. Long time ago, we had heard that Joe Burrow was 1-9 in week 1 and 2, but things have turned around tremendously. The defense is looking good, and now they go in to Pittsburgh to take on a Steelers team that looks lost offensively.
2: Well, I think you summarized that well. I'll be in the booth with Ian Eagle for this one on CBS.

0: Steelers have been a really tough watch. They have one offensive touchdown through two games. It's actually very fortunate that they are 1-1 because of the T.J. Watt touchdown in week one. The good news for them is their defense has been stellar. And I guess their offense, if we're being frank, can't really be much worse. So there's certainly a lot of room for improvement for Pittsburgh.
1: NFL plays in Brazil for the third time, Rio de Janeiro for the first time. That's Baltimore and Dallas meeting up this week. For the Ravens, they came apart in the fourth quarter in their loss to the New Orleans Saints last week. Dallas scored on 7 of their 8 offensive possessions as they beat up Washington last week.
0: Well, and that's kind of what I'm expecting this week. The Cowboys' defense has still, I think, only forced a couple punts. So I think the Ravens, even with the receiver injuries, are going to be able to score and move the ball against the Cowboys. But I also think the Cowboys, that offense looked more like what it looked like in 2025 against Washington. This feels like a fun 34-31 type of game, which is great. That's exactly what we want to try to be exporting to these other countries. You know, hey, every game's like this. You should watch every NFL game. You should go to every. They're all like this. They're all high scoring back and forth. But always love seeing the kaleidoscope of colors of different jerseys from different teams for these international games. And it is so cool, Scott, for me that, you know, loves football so much to see, what is this, the second game in the Southern Hemisphere so far this season? That's pretty awesome. Should be a fun one.
1: Carolina goes to Cleveland. Carolina's put up 71 points, a franchise record in their first two games. Bryce Young is humming right now. The other quarterback, well, Deshaun Watson, I guess, kept the Wolves at the door for 1 week with putting up 23 points last week. Browns still have some questions offensively as they come in 1-1.
0: I'm fired up for this game. You know, a week ago, I would have been like, oh, man. But now, you know, they're both coming off wins. They're both coming off the quarterbacks playing, you know, some of their best games in a long time. I don't know if that'll continue, but I certainly will be watching. And one of these teams is going to have a winning record. And, yeah, I think that atmosphere in Cleveland is going to be one to watch, especially, quite frankly, if Deshaun Watson struggles early.
1: Coming up, does Josh Allen keep the Superman cape on all week, or does he just wear it for 3 hours on Sundays? This is NFL Preview.
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8: Here's your Tri-Cities weather forecast. A dense fog advisory remains in effect. Daytime highs approaching 72, with fog in spots early today under overcast skies. Northeasterly winds 5 to 10 miles per hour. Lows dip down to about 60. Tonight, cloudy skies expected. Overcast skies tomorrow, highs level off around 71. From the Weatherology Weather Center, I'm meteorologist Jennifer Wojcicki. Right now, 60.
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1: We continue along on NFL Preview, getting you ready for week number 3. Buffalo Bills are back in their brand spanking new home at Highmark Stadium, trying to go to

0: 3-0 for the third straight season. Who's coming to town? Well, Jim Harbaugh and the Chargers. Harbaugh has never been 0-2 in his career. And by the way, Ross, two teams have made the playoffs after an 0-3 start in this century, both of them the Houston Texans.
1: Isn't that wild? Of all teams, you know, I got to tell you, if someone said, what's your biggest surprise for the season through the first 2 weeks, I would tell you the L.A. Chargers. And not that they lost the games, although to lose at home to the Cardinals and the Raiders is stunning in and of itself. But what are they scoring, 14 points in these games? You know, I thought new offensive coordinator Mike McDaniel loves using fullbacks and tight ends and the running game. I can see how he got the job because it seems like he and Jim Harbaugh speak the same language, but so far it has really not worked. You know, they leave a lot to be desired at receiver, the interior offensive line. It's been ugly. I guess the good news for the Chargers is the Bills have given up over 30 points the first 2 weeks. So this Bills defense can be had. There's absolutely a chance here for the Chargers to get on track, at least offensively. The bad news is you have to play Josh Allen. And the Bills offense, they're scoring over 36 points a game in their first two contests. And you're right. You said before we went to break, the Superman cape, Josh Allen has just been fantastic to start the year. He typically is. I mean, he's my favorite quarterback to watch. Just so entertaining.
0: The Detroit Lions welcome the New York Jets this week to Ford Field. And Ross, this is probably my favorite note of the week. The Jets right now have run 68 offensive plays with the lead in 2 weeks. Last year, they ran 66 plays with the lead all season. So things are a little bit better for New York right now than they have been, but got the Detroit Lions back at home, generally where the offense puts up points.
1: Oh my gosh, that's a wild stat, Scott. I love those. And I love watching this Lions offense. They've scored over 30 points in both games, but they're just so banged up, unfortunately. The O-line, the secondary. This is another game, kind of like last week for the Jets against the Packers. This is a very winnable game for the Jets. They got to find a way to get one of these against teams that are considered better than them.
0: Patriots had the easiest schedule last year. When it came out this year, we saw weeks 1-4 was the hardest for any team in 40 years. They've gotten through half of it now with a 1-1 record. Now they go to Jacksonville to take on a Jaguars team that's the only team in the AFC South that's got a win this year.
1: And I think people forget just how good the Jaguars are. I know they lost on Sunday to Denver. I was there. They had a 9-game regular season winning streak where they were winning by an average of 20 points a game. That is so hard to do in the NFL. All of which is to say I am fully expecting the Jaguars to bounce back in this one. The Patriots lost their right guard, Michael Onwenu. This will be a tough environment for New England to go down there to Jacksonville coming off a loss.
0: Read back to what I said earlier. The AFC South is 1-7 overall, but there's got to be a winner that comes out of this one. Houston taking on Indianapolis at Lucas Oil Stadium. And the Texans, I think they've got the NFL right where they want them. They're 0-2 again. Last two times they were 0-2, they went to the playoffs.
1: Both teams desperate to get this one. Unfortunate injury news again for the Colts with Alec Pierce. That's just tough. I mean, he is really what the passing game is built around. Shane Steichen's going to have to figure out another way in this game, and that won't be easy against this Texans defense, which even though they lost to the Bengals, this Texans defense looked like the defense from a year ago. Will Anderson, Danielle Hunter, and the crew were utterly dominant. It's going to be a challenge for Daniel Jones and company.
0: Coming up, can Patrick Mahomes and the Chiefs pass their first road test of the season? This is NFL Preview.
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0: 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The Kansas City Chiefs play their first road game of the year with a 2-0 record. They head down to take on the 0-2 Miami Dolphins at Hard Rock Stadium. And this is a team that's leading the NFL in yards per game, third in points per game. Is the common denominator that Patrick Mahomes is healthy or that Eric Bieniemy's back?
1: Well, certainly I think it's a combination of both, although, you know, Mahomes was healthy most of the year last year and they didn't perform like this. So I think Bieniemy deserves and gets a lot of credit for what's going on there. There's no question. Meanwhile, they're playing against the Dolphins team. It's more like Hard Knock Stadium. This year, it's going to be a rough year for the Dolphins. They know it. I think they have 11 guys on their team that were cut by other teams. Some of those guys are starting. I mean, this is as much of a rebuild as we've seen in quite some time. But this isn't any given Sunday league. I think the encouraging thing for the Chiefs is that week one was primarily running the ball. Week two was primarily Mahomes throwing it to Kelce and others. So the Chiefs have already kind of shown they can do it both ways, which is exactly what you need if you want to go to the Super Bowl like they do.
0: The New York Giants got the worst news they could have gotten this week. Jackson Dart is gone for the season. They're 0-5 since they drafted him when another quarterback plays. This is going to be Jameis Winston taking on the Tennessee Titans, and they come into MetLife Stadium having won their last two trips there and beating the Giants.
1: You know what? This is the Brian Daboll. You get it?
0: Daboll. Yeah, I got it.
1: You get it? His last name is Daboll, but he was the head coach for the Giants.
0: It's amazing what you can do with words.
1: I love stuff like that. I love puns. I also kind of love the way Cam Ward and the Titans played against the Eagles on Sunday. They did a lot of really positive things. You always know about Jeffrey Simmons, but for Cam Ward to play that well against the Eagles defense bodes well for a Giants team that, boy, they're reeling a little bit. Because it's not just Jackson Dart. You know, there's other guys, Burns and Neighbors and Thomas, that are all banged up. And I think Jameis Winston, the good news is, will play better than he did on Monday night now that he's gotten all the reps this week in practice.
0: Minnesota Vikings are 2-0, and they're the first team in NFL history with four straight wins with four different starting quarterbacks. Now, they're going to get Kyler Murray back, it looks like, at Raymond James Stadium against Tampa Bay on Sunday, and Tampa Bay is in trouble, Ross. There's no other way to put it. They could be 0-3 for the first time since 2014.
1: So I don't typically make predictions on this show for a lot of different reasons. I think the Bucs have a great chance to win this game. You know why, Scott? Because that's the way the NFL works, okay? I think it's much more likely the Bucs are 1-2 and the Vikings are 2-1 than the Bucs are 0-3, Vikings 3-0 after this game. And, you know, I can give insight and analysis, but that's just the way the NFL works. You know, we'll see how Kyler Murray comes back after missing almost two full games down there in Tampa against Todd Bowles' defense. And, you know, listen, if you watch them, it doesn't make sense that the Bucs would be able to get the passing game going against the Vikings, but somehow, some way, I think Baker Mayfield's going to be dialed in and get the Bucs offense back on track. I like the Bucs quite a bit in this game for those reasons.
0: The Raiders go down to the Bayou and take on the Saints at Caesars Superdome, trying to become the fourth team in the common draft era to start 3-0 after having the number one overall pick. Kirk Cousins has been playing well. New Orleans, you got to watch out for them in the second half. They've got 6 points in the first half this year, 48 in the second half in overtime.
1: Yeah, they should press the second half button in the first half. Imagine how good they'd be then. It's been a lot of Tyler Shuck. He has been fantastic, especially in those second halves. But it won't be easy going against the Raiders defense. It hasn't allowed more than 14 in the game yet. This is a sneaky, fun matchup.
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0: Join us on Monday when the Eagles visit the Bears. Jamie Erdahl and Super Bowl winning head coach Doug Peterson host the pregame show beginning at 7 Eastern time. You can download the Westwood One sports app to listen for free. If it's Monday Night Football, it's on Westwood One. Well, Ross, this Monday night game, an interesting one. The Eagles are 2-0, and a lot of that has to do with the fact that Jalen Hurts has kind of strapped them to his shoulders and dragged them through the first two games. For the Bears, lots of questions about who the starting quarterback is going to be in this game. They may be down to Case Keenum. That's got to change an awful lot about what that game plan is going to look like that the Bears are trying to throw at the Eagles defense.
1: Well, you're exactly right. And the saving grace, if there is one for the Bears, is that Ben Johnson's probably as good as any play designer, play caller there is in the NFL. He's just so good. So he'll have some type of plan that puts Case Keenum in the best possible position to have success. Remember last year in that Black Friday game, they ran all over the Eagles in that game. So my sneaky suspicion is that the Bears will try to lean heavily into the run game. If you're the Eagles, I'd like to think those guys have revenge on their mind and won't get allow themselves to get pushed around like they did last year. That was brutal. That's a prideful bunch. I know Vic Fangio is probably reminding them of it right now. And you said it offensively. You know what's funny, Scott? You and I do the Eagles preseason games. So I do a lot of Philadelphia media. I was pretty much wrong across the board. You know, I thought the run game would be good early, but the passing game would struggle and take some time. I thought the defense would be dominant. It's kind of been the opposite. It's kind of been, to your point, Jalen Hurts on third down to Dontavian Wicks. That's a really good sign for the Eagles moving forward.
0: Ross, enjoy your time. It's almost a home game for you going to Pittsburgh this weekend, and we will talk again next week.
1: Sounds great. Thank you, Scott.
0: That's going to do it for this edition of NFL Preview. Reminder to join us this weekend, Sunday Night Football. Ryan Ratke and Mike Golic have the action as the Broncos host the Rams. I'll kick off the broadcast with scores and highlights from around the league on NFL Sunday at 7:30 Eastern Time. 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
15: I'm Ed Benkin. It is the third Sunday of the NFL season. The Bears won't play until tomorrow night against the Eagles. They'll play without quarterback Caleb Williams. According to ESPN's Adam Schefter and the NFL Network's Ian Rappaport, Williams has a grade 2 hamstring injury, which doctors consider a 3 to 4 week injury. Also, according to Adam Schefter, the Cowboys and Lions are among teams who have made inquiries to the Steelers about a trade possibility for cornerback Joey Porter Jr. Meanwhile, Porter is busy getting set to face T. Higgins and Jamar Chase, with the Bengals in town to face the Steelers.
16: I played them 6 times, T and Chase 5 times each, because they were both hurt 1 time out of the 6. But, yeah, I feel like I have a good indication on those guys and what they like to do, and I never really struggled against them, so it's always been fun for me to get out there.
15: According to ESPN's Adam Schefter, receiver Michael Pittman is expected to play for Pittsburgh despite dealing with a foot injury. Later today, the Raiders visit the Saints, and according to ESPN's Jeremy Fowler, Vegas tight end Brock Bowers is expected to play today. He is recovering from a knee injury. In Buffalo, the Bills host the Chargers. According to the NFL Network's Cameron Wolf, Bills receiver G.J. Moore is expected to be a game-time decision. He is dealing with a shoulder injury. However, fellow Bills receiver Keon Coleman, despite an ankle problem, is expected to play. To baseball, where there are 2 spots still up for grabs in the postseason heading into the final day of the regular season. Arizona is a game back of Philadelphia for the final NL wildcard spot, but owns the tiebreaker. The Phillies are in with a win against the Rays. The Diamondbacks play the Padres. AL West is tied between the Astros and Rangers. Houston plays the A's. Texas plays in Minnesota.
17: Hey, it's Michelle Smallman. Coming up Monday, Jalen Hurts and the Eagles head to Chicago looking to stay hot. So can Jalen Hurts continue to silence his doubters? We'll talk about it on Sports from like 6 a.m. Eastern right here on ESPN Radio, ESPN2, and ESPNU.
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2: Put up the threes. It is our number three of best week ever. Courtney Cronin, Peter Burns talking about week three in the National Football League. As this is such a monstrous week, because if you start looking at the playoff percentages since 1990, if you start off 3-0, there's a 75% chance that you're making it to the playoffs. You start 2-1, it goes down to 55%. 1-2, just a 25%. So a 30% jump right now in this first game between the Panthers and Browns. Let's roll.
3: 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Wow!
19: 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This is the NFL Whip on the best week ever. Panthers at Browns.
2: All right, I teased it earlier from 850 ESPN Cleveland. Aaron Goldhammer joining us this morning. Aaron, Deshaun Watson steps to the field. Will it be applause in Cleveland or the Boo Birds out early?
4: Well, the Browns are doing a lot of things to try to make it so there will be applause in the stadium generally. Nick Chubb signed a one-day contract. He's going to be in the building. A lot of Browns alumni. Guys, I think before he takes the field and when he takes the field, he will not get booed. But what happens from that point moving forward is up to Deshaun. If he plays well and the Browns are winning, I think he'll get cheered. But I think that fans are going to have a very short leash with him. And if he starts to go three and out or, God forbid, throws an early interception, then I think it's going to turn to boos pretty quickly.
5: So last week, the Browns turn a week of perceived and actual disrespect into their really gritty first win of the season. Don't know if they're going to get the help of a rain delay today to make that happen at home, but can they get some more help from their run game, Aaron, considering this is a team that's only averaging 65.5 rushing yards a game? How do they help Deshaun Watson out?
4: Courtney, it's unstoppable force, immovable object. The Panthers are by far the worst run defense in the NFL through 2 weeks. I think you saw the Bears run for 8,000 yards against them in week one. And then the Browns, as you said, have the 31st ranked run offense. The Browns feel confident that Quinshon Judkins can get going today. But to your point, I don't think they can win this game if Deshaun Watson is their leading rusher, which he's been in each of the first two games of the season.
2: Can't wait to see that one. Remember, right now, the Panthers, one of four teams this season to score 30 points in each of their games, along with the Bills, Lions, and Chiefs. Aaron, we appreciate the time. Thanks, man.
4: You got it.
2: Next,
19: Titans at Giants.
2: Jordan Rondon joining us, our NFL Nation Giants reporter. All right, fair to say Jameis looked unprepared when he came in last week for Jackson Dart. I mean, what can we expect from him today against a 0-2 Titan squad?
24: I'm not sure about unprepared. I mean, that doesn't explain like wide open throws, throwing the ball at people's feet. I just think that's the Jameis that you get. There's like the highs and lows, and you got the low end, and he just wasn't able to turn it around. What you're going to see today is the Giants limit the amount that you see that potential for that Jameis Winston, because it's windy. It's miserable. It's rainy. And this, they want to be a run-first team. So a lot of running. Limit Jameis Winston. Make him a passenger, not the conductor.
5: It was such a blow watching that game on TV. I can only imagine what it was like being there in person and being around the team after to see what happens after Jackson Dart went down. How have they been able to build some of that momentum, that goodwill they felt after the Sunday Night Football win in week one, back up this week to try to salvage the rest of the season, Jordan?
24: I think they're convincing themselves, and you understand the logic behind it, that Jameis does have a track record of being a decent quarterback in it, right? How many backup quarterbacks have thrown 30 touchdowns in a season? I'm going to guess him and Joe Flacco might be the only ones right now, right? And so they're convinced themselves that this guy could play and you can win games with him. So I think the Giants are fairly optimistic that they could be all right with Jameis Winston as their quarterback. Ultimately, they know long-term, they're not as good a team, and the ceiling isn't quite as high without Jackson Dart.
2: Jordan, we appreciate it. The Giants 0-5 in starting quarterbacks other than Jackson Dart since the 2025 season. Now we head to another continent.
19: Ravens versus Cowboys from Rio de Janeiro, Brazil.
2: Todd Archer, NFL Nation Cowboys reporter, joining us from down under. I guess, is it down under? Kind of fair to say. No, I mean, Australia would be down under, but it's flipped right there. Don't look at me like that, CC. Todd, what's the scene like? Relax. What's the scene like, Todd?
6: Well, I'm not at the Maracanã right now. I'm actually overlooking Switzerland Mountain at this park in Rio, and it's beautiful out here today. Right now, there's a huge, giant graduation party going on. It's festive out here. I've seen one Cowboys jersey, a Micah Parsons number 11. So, yeah, I think it will be interesting to see when we get to the stadium later on what the atmosphere is like. But they're expecting about 70,000 people there.
5: This is a big game no matter where it's played. It's not as bad as Australia, but still a 10-hour flight. And all we've heard about from your reporting and others that are down there this week are how bad the field conditions have been at practice. Now, whether that carries over to the game, I guess we'll see. But how are the Cowboys preparing for that, and how they prepare for the travel for this week?
6: The preparing for the travel actually started during training camp, but how they work their practice schedules to make sure their bodies would be on the right clock. They got here early Friday morning. All my days are messed up. I apologize. Early Friday morning, had a walkthrough type practice at Flamengo, and then Saturday got to the Maracanã and checked out that field for the first time. And you know, it is what it is. Kind of is how they're viewing it. It looked okay from afar, but then when you get out on the field, it was a little soft, a little patchy. I think guys are more concerned with not how it looks, but how it plays. The league has tried to do what it can with this Grassmaster machine using synthetic pieces of nylon, I guess, that they're pushing into the turf to help with the traction. Cleat choice will be a massive decision here for both teams. I would expect most players to wear the 7-stud screw-ins to help with that traction. And then for the Cowboys, you know, hey, you got to stop Derrick Henry and Lamar Jackson. They played him 2 years ago on the turf at AT&T Stadium. They couldn't stop him on that surface either.
2: Yeah, it's going to be fascinating to see as the Ravens 6-1 all time against Dallas Cowboys. The only loss coming back in 2016. Enjoy the park and enjoy a memorable day for Ravens Cowboys. Todd, thanks, man.
6: Will do. Thanks, guys.
2: All right, one more.
19: Eagles at Bears.
2: All right, Courtney Cronin going to be on that call for Monday Night Football. In the Caleb Williams injury timeline, there is an update for that, CC?
5: There is. So Adam Schefter and Ian Rappaport reporting this morning that Caleb has a grade 2 hamstring injury. So less severe than initially thought when he left the field in tears last week on a cart, but he's still expected to miss 3 to 4 weeks. So he was ruled out yesterday. And we may not see him at the earliest. It looks like this timeline is going to put him back for week 6, which would be in Atlanta. And then week 7 on the later side of this timeline is a Thursday night game that they'd have against the New England Patriots. But week 5, up at Lambeau Field, I don't feel like Caleb's missing that game. Just knowing him, knowing how he progresses through these things. Ben Johnson said, I don't want to put a timeline on it because he tends to heal faster than most people. I have a really hard time believing he's going to miss that game, but he will not be playing on Monday. And we don't know who the starting quarterback's going to be, truly, at this point.
2: That's what I was trying to ask. I mean, what does that quarterback room look like right now? Because you're looking for at least probably 2 to 3 weeks. And I had just started the entire segment talking about the importance of that fast start on whether or not you start 1-3 or 3-1 for a Bears squad that I think a lot of people after last year thought, all right, they've got it figured out.
5: Tyson Bagent is their backup quarterback on the depth chart. Will he be QB1 tomorrow or QB2? He was a full participant in practice on Saturday, but he's got a concussion. He's still in concussion protocol. He has not cleared it yet, just cleared it, you know, cleared the steps enough to be able to practice yesterday. So right now, you're staring at Case Keenum, who has not started a game since 2023 in relief of C.J. Stroud in Houston. Jeez. You're staring at him as your backup QB3 turned QB1 for Monday Night Football, unless Bagent is somehow able to get through the concussion protocol and on one day of practice get ready for that Eagles defense.
7: Well, on the flip side of it, obviously the Bears ran the ball extremely well, but everybody was running the ball extremely well pretty much against the Panthers that it right from the jump. I guess that's the only way you go about it right now.
5: I mean, the Eagles know that, though, don't they? And they're going to try to sell out and make your quarterback win with his arm. This is where Ben Johnson earns that $13 million a year salary, by the way that he schemes for a backup quarterback. He's never coached a backup quarterback or had to get one ready in a regular season game in his career as a play caller. Nor has he ever coached the non-number one overall pick in a game at quarterback. Isn't that crazy to think about?
7: That is.
5: And so now, I mean, the test that he has, whether it's Keenum, whether it's Bajent, you know, and if Bajent can't get cleared, they're going to have to try to find an emergency third quarterback within their roster right now. It's a lot of moving parts at the most important position, and a team that you beat last year at their place, they're still talking about that up in Philly, and I imagine that will certainly be woven into the fabric of this game tomorrow.
7: Think about the quarterback injuries that we've had so far this season as well. Not only Caleb Williams, but others as well. So we'll see how that plays out coming up in week three of the National Football League. All right, we'll open up the phone lines to you about the biggest surprise, biggest disappointment that you've seen in college football right now so far through 4 weeks. 888-SAY-ESPN is that number. 888-SAY-ESPN. You can join us. Courtney Cronin and Peter Burns, best week ever on ESPN Radio.
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0: tournament, you had to go on the road. But I did, after we played that sound from Mike Elko, he said, there is nothing good about this game. No silver linings. Everything was bad from top to bottom. And then you do that, you lose 35-6. That's not just a lack of execution. That's like deep issues that are rooted in this team that go back to players who left the program, who were drafted, the 17 transfer portal additions that they had. They have not made a significant impact. Not a single one of them outside the kicker.
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1: 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Pastor Rick is preaching in Holdridge this morning, so that is why he is not with us today. The Safe Center donations for September are paper products, Kleenex, paper plates, paper towels, toilet paper. If you have any of those donations, please put them on the sharing shelf in the narthex. Second grade Bibles will be on Sunday, October 4th at 8:45. There'll be an instructional class that follows at 9:50 in the cafe conference room. If we have not heard from you yet about your second grader, please let the church office know. Next week, we're also going to have a combination pet blessing and dedication of the digital sign. So we, at 12:30, will meet in the south parking lot. At that time, we will bless animals, and we appreciate them being on leashes or in carriers. And then we will dedicate the digital sign that is now on the side of the building. So we ask you to come and join us, whether or not you have a pet. New members will be received at all the services the weekend of October 11th and 12th. We will be having a lovely breakfast in Centennial Hall on Sunday at 10 a.m. for you to meet our new members. Everyone is welcome. First Lutheran will be participating in the Faith in Blue community event at Harmon Park on Monday, October 12th, between 6 and 7 p.m. We invite you to come and look for our big parachute, as well as to enjoy the food and conversation with our folks in blue, as well as other churches in our community. The annual chili cook-off will be Wednesday, October 14th. We ask you sign up in the narthex to bring chili or cinnamon rolls. This is a fun, friendly competition, and we look forward to tasting some of your wonderful cooking. And now, I would invite Michelle Johannesson forward to talk with us about the mission trip to Asheville.
2: Thank you, Pastor Michelle. I went on the mission trip last year with such an amazing crew, and it was an experience that touched my heart in ways I didn't expect. And I'm so excited to be going back. I have two quick messages to share with you. The first is from Beth Ernst, who also went on the trip but is unable to be here today. And she wanted to share, for those of you interested in going on the mission trip, I just wanted to relate what last year's trip meant to me. It was an opportunity to help those who have been horribly affected by the terrible floods. It was an eye-opening experience and a blessing to be allowed to help them and to serve God. It definitely strengthened my relationships with our fellow church members. We had so much fun in addition to creating lasting memories. Our skill levels all varied, and the organizer for Lutheran Disaster Relief, Amy Phillips, was really good at putting us in the most appropriate workplaces. We worked hard, but the satisfaction was that we were helping those in need from a physical, emotional, and spiritual standpoint. I liked it so much, I'm going back a second time. If you have any questions, please don't hesitate to reach out. From Beth. For me, I was initially uncertain about going on the mission trip. I was leaving my family behind. I had to miss events here at home. I needed to take a week off work, and I didn't really know anyone that was going on the trip very well. I was also uncertain if I had the skills to help. I didn't know if I could make a difference or if it was really worth traveling that far to go. I decided to say yes because I thought I could volunteer my time, and I wanted to help someone by trying to fix a little part that was damaged by the floods. But I really received so much more than I gave. I realized that mission work isn't just about repairing houses or completing a project. We showed someone else love. We showed that they have not been forgotten. We built relationships and came home with a desire to keep doing mission work both here at the church and within our community. Stepping outside my normal routine and environment by being in Asheville helped me slow down and reflect how a small, ordinary act can mean something so much bigger to someone else. I came home with a deeper perspective of my everyday problems. I gained more gratitude. I built friendships and memories. My faith was strengthened, and I saw what could happen when I put my faith into action. I really gained a greater understanding of what it meant to serve God by serving his people. That's why I'm so excited for the opportunity to go back to Asheville. If you've ever wondered whether a mission trip is worth it, I can tell you from my experience that it is. You might arrive there thinking you're going to help someone else, but you may come home realizing that God was working in you all along. Please prayerfully consider going on the mission trip next year on September 19th through the 25th. We will have a fall forum about the mission trip on Sunday, October 18th, between services for more information and to answer any questions you have. Thank you so much.
1: Thank you, Michelle. And now we have a video from our stewardship team.

I invite you to stand as you are able. Blessed be the Holy Trinity, one God, who pours love into our hearts and healing upon the earth. Amen. Confident that God justifies us by grace through faith, let us confess our sins. Compassionate God, we confess that we struggle to embody your goodness in the world and in our own hearts. Creation groans from overuse. Jealousy and bitterness strain our relationships. Indifference keeps us from seeking justice. Divisions disrupt your call to show genuine love to others. Turn our hearts back to you. Restore our world and reconcile us to one another. Renew us to live as your holy people, following in the way of Jesus Christ. Amen. Hear this good news. We have peace with God through Jesus Christ, in whom there is no condemnation, but only forgiveness and the promise of eternal life. Receive freely this healing gift of grace. Amen. Our processional hymn is God is Here, ELW 526.

0: Let us pray. God of love, giver of life, you know our frailties and failings. 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Keep us from those things that harm us, and guide us in the way of salvation. Through Jesus Christ, our Savior and Lord.
1: Amen.

0: Reading from Philippians, the second chapter. If then there is any comfort in Christ, any consolation from love, any partnership in the Spirit, any tender affection and sympathy, make your joy complete. Be of the same mind, having the same love, being in full accord and of one mind. Do nothing from selfish ambition or empty conceit, but in humility regard others as better than yourself. Let each of us look not to our own interests, but to the interests of others. Let the same mind be in you that was in Christ Jesus, who, though he existed in the form of God, did not regard equality with God as something to be grasped, but emptied himself, taking the form of a slave, assuming human likeness. And being found in appearances as a human, he humbled himself and became obedient to the point of death, even death on the cross. Therefore, God exalted him even more highly and gave him the name that is above every other name, so that at the name given to Jesus, every knee should bend in heaven and on earth and under the earth, and every tongue shall confess that Jesus Christ is Lord, to the glory of the God the Father. Therefore, my beloved, just as you have always obeyed me, not only in my presence, but much more now in my absence, work on your own salvation with fear and trembling. For it is God who is at work in you, enabling you both to will and to work for his good pleasure. Word of God, word of life.
1: Please stand as you're able for the gospel.

This is the Holy Gospel according to St. Matthew, the 21st chapter. When Jesus entered the temple, the chief priests and the elders of the people came to him as he was teaching and said, "By what authority are you doing these things, and who gave you this authority?" Jesus said to them, "I will also ask you one question. If you tell me the answer, then I will also tell you by what authority I do these things. Did the baptism of John come from heaven, or was it of human origin?" And they argued with one another, "If we say from heaven, he will say to us, 'Why then did you not believe him?' But if we say of human origin, we are afraid of the crowd, for all regard John as a prophet." So they answered Jesus, "We do not know." And he said to them, "Neither will I tell you by what authority I am doing these things. What do you think? A man had two sons. He went to the first and said, 'Son, go to work in the vineyard today.' He answered, 'I will not.' But later he changed his mind and went. The father went to the second and said the same. And he answered, 'I go, sir.' But he did not go. Which of the two did the will of his father?" They said, "The first." Jesus said to them, "Truly I tell you, the tax collectors and the prostitutes are going into the kingdom of God ahead of you. For John came to you in the way of righteousness, and you did not believe him. But the tax collectors and the prostitutes believed him, and even after you saw it, you did not change your minds and believe him." This is the gospel of the Lord. I invite our children forward now for a children's message.

Good morning. Have you guys ever been asked to do something and then something came up and you didn't get it done? Everybody's done that, right? And we've had the opposite happen too. Sometimes we're asked to do something and we say no. And then we think, yeah, maybe I should. And so we'll go and do it anyway. Both of those are two different ways of handling that situation, but there's also a third way, isn't there? And that's to say, yes, I'll do it, and then to actually go and do it. That's the way Jesus works in our worlds. Jesus teaches us about God, and then Jesus follows through on that teaching, which tells us we can trust what Jesus says, because Jesus is going to do it. All right, let's pray. Let's fold our hands. Dear God, thank you for Jesus, who teaches us about you and then follows through on what he teaches. Amen. Thank you.

0: Grace and peace to you in the name of the Father, and of the Son, and of the Holy Spirit. Amen. The action in our gospel message from Matthew this morning occurs the day after Jesus cleansed the temple by overturning the tables in use by the money changers and driving out vendors selling animals for sacrifice. Now Jesus has returned, and the chief priests and the elders are gathered in force to challenge this man who is upsetting their system. They demand that Jesus tell them who gave him the authority to make these changes in the temple. It's a valid question. Jesus is not a religious authority like the chief priests and elders. He has not been given the authority to teach or wield power in the temple because they would have given it. Just who does Jesus think he is? Instead of answering directly, Jesus asks them another question. Referring to John the Baptist's authority, Jesus asks, "Was it from heaven or from man?" Silence. Suddenly, these leaders realize that they're trapped. This is a public conversation. They probably should not have confronted Jesus in public. But now they're engaged in a display of verbal dueling about authority. And they must try to keep the crowds on their side. This will be a problem because these leaders did not embrace John the Baptist's ministry, and John the Baptist is a very influential figure among this crowd. These people see John as a prophet. The leader's response also indicates they know what's at stake. They already acknowledged that John's authority came from heaven, but they chose not to believe him or his message of repentance and preparation. Their past actions mean they should say to Jesus that they view John's authority as coming from heaven, but if they do, the next question will be, why then did you not believe him, repent, and be baptized? If they say from man, they will alienate the crowd. So the religious leaders play it safe by using a safe answer. Although they know the answer to Jesus' question, they ultimately respond with the lamest of all lame answers. We don't know. But they ought to have known. It was their job to know. They were responsible for distinguishing between true prophets and false prophets. And they were saying that they were not able to make that distinction. It's a massive failure on their part, but Jesus does not point this out to them directly. Instead, Jesus shares a story of a man with two sons. The story opens when the father, on whose property the two sons clearly live, sends them to work in the vineyard. The first son is rudely and bluntly disobedient, saying no, without offering an excuse. But then he reconsiders and goes into the vineyard to work after all. The second son initially responds with complete devotion, promising obedience, saying, "I will, sir," but he does not follow through. Jesus asks, which son did the will of his father? Only one answer is possible. It can only be the son who actually did something. The tax collectors and the prostitutes were very much like that first son. They lived lives contrary to God's wishes, but later changed their ways after hearing John the Baptist's preaching. The chief priests and elders, on the other hand, who represented all that was respectable and religious in the country, were much like the second son, who promptly said he would go to work and do things in the vineyard for his father, but then did not go. The priests and elders spent their time claiming to be God's people. Their days were filled with religious services at the temple. In fact, they had no business at all outside the temple. Their life consisted of proclamation that they were God's servants, willing to obey. And yet they failed to do the one thing that they were there to do. They heard John's teaching, and they knew it was God's voice they were hearing, but they refused to recognize Christ. Notice that this story isn't praising anyone. We have before us two very imperfect sets of people, those who say yes and then don't, and those who say no and then do. If you ask yourself, which son am I? I believe all of us at some point have been both. Sometimes we say no and go, and sometimes we say yes and fall short. While the first son's response is the preferred response, despite having said no before following through, neither son's response is perfect. Neither son's response would bring a great deal of satisfaction to their father. Had I given a scathing no to my mom or dad when I was asked to do something, there would have been significant consequences. Had I said I would do something they asked me to do and then not followed through, there would have been some sort of consequence for disobedience. But looking only at the two sons and given a choice only between those two, one has to say the first son's response to say no and then move forward is preferable to the second son who said yes and then did nothing. The ideal son, of course, would be a third son who accepts his father's orders and then obediently carries them out. That is exactly what Jesus did. God sent Jesus to live among God's people as a human being, fully human, yet also fully divine. Jesus obediently followed the Father's orders all the way to the cross. When God said that Jesus would be hassled, suffer arrest, ridicule, punishment, crucifixion, and death, Jesus said yes. And Jesus followed through. This story teaches us that the empty promises and words we have are never a substitute for actions. The son who said no initially showed his father no courtesy. The son who said he would go but did not showed courtesy by calling his father sir with all respect, but then did not follow through. The mark of a true Christian is obedience, graciously and courteously given. Jesus' earthly ministry is about affirming all of humanity as co-workers in Christ's coming kingdom. What was it about the tax collectors then and the prostitutes, the marginalized in society, that got them included in the kingdom first? Jesus says in verse 32, "For John came to you to show you the way of righteousness, and you did not believe him. But the tax collectors and the prostitutes did." The tax collectors and the prostitutes Jesus mentioned lived in open disobedience to God until John the Baptist's message changed their minds and they repented. Again, the mark of a true Christian is obedience, graciously and courteously given. Methodist pastor Nancy Ore makes this observation. Jesus did not say they would get into God's kingdom because of their behavior. Jesus said they would get in because they knew they were not perfect, and they knew how desperately they needed God. They knew how much they longed to be in the vineyard. It's not the folks like the chief priests and the elders who are in God's presence. It's not the folks who think they know all the right words or how to do the right sermon. It's not the folks who think they know the religious rules and are rigidly and self-righteously living them out. The folks who get into God's kingdom vineyard are the folks who know they're not perfect. The folks who are afraid, the folks who are hurt, the folks who feel guilt, who agonize over broken relationships, the folks who are sick and tired, the folks who are acutely aware of their separation from God. It's those folks who say, yes, I will go into the vineyard and work for God. There is nothing that could keep me away. In other words, folks just like us, flawed and broken. This is why the tax collectors and prostitutes believed the promises and baptismal messages of John, while the religious authorities did not. The religious authorities didn't see themselves in need of John's baptism. They did not need to repent. They were far too good for any of that nonsense. Jesus describes tax collectors and prostitutes as people well aware of their shortcomings, who may be best prepared and eager to hear God's word of forgiveness and grace, because their sins are always right in front of them. They know genuine repentance. So what are the lessons for us today? The first lesson is that even as we see ourselves in the behaviors of the sons in the parable, Jesus offers us an opportunity. Even in this indictment, Jesus is telling us that we can still change our minds and our ways. Even in judgment, there is kindness and opportunity. Even as humanity sins, God extends grace and mercy. When Jesus tells the religious leaders that the tax collectors and prostitutes are entering the kingdom of God ahead of them, Jesus does not shut the religious leaders out. They will still have a place in the kingdom if they repent. In this way, the story holds promise for both groups. The second lesson is that promises can never take the place of action. The first son may have been rude and disrespectful, but his response was better than his brother's. We can easily spoil a good thing by the way we do it. The mark of a Christian is obedience, graciously and courteously given. First Lutheran will be asking the congregation to participate in the many volunteer opportunities available by submitting a time and talent form during its stewardship campaign this year. Everyone will have a chance to see where the needs are and to help fill those needs where possible. Activities that will help the church in its ministries that further God's kingdom on earth. The mark of a true Christian is obedience, graciously and courteously given. Regardless of who enters the kingdom of heaven first, God's endless love means the door is always open for everyone else. Jesus empowers us to extend God's love to those overwhelmed by the struggles of this world. There are many ways we can and do and will fail, but God accepts us as we are. This is desperately good news for us today. Through the parable of the two sons, Jesus teaches that no matter which way we respond, obedience and repentance are true indicators of righteousness, and our requests for forgiveness are never turned away. Thanks be to God. Amen.
1: 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Please stand as you're able.

0: With the whole church, let us profess our faith. I believe in God, the Father Almighty, creator of heaven and earth. I believe in Jesus Christ, God's only Son, our Lord, who was conceived by the Holy Spirit, born of the Virgin Mary, suffered under Pontius Pilate, was crucified, died, and was buried. He descended to the dead. On the third day he rose again. He ascended into heaven. He is seated at the right hand of the Father, and he will come to judge the living and the dead. I believe in the Holy Spirit, the Holy Catholic Church, the communion of saints, the forgiveness of sins, the resurrection of the body, and the life everlasting. Amen. Reminded of God's gracious and abundant love, we offer our prayers, confident that God hears us. 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
0: Comfort those who come before you in fear and trembling. Calm troubled hearts with your forgiveness. Help all those in need. Grant us your salvation. We pray especially for Jim Anderson, Shelfie Blankley, Bertha Boyer, Beau Burton, Vicki Bushelman, Pastor John Carlson, Kathy Durrell, Savannah Ellis, Rich Ferris, Adam Fye, Corinne Fisher, Leonard Fowler, Emerson Fritzen, Brandy Fritzen, Derek Johnson, Lil Larson, Pat Meyer, Tom Meyer, Natalie Radcliffe, Mary Renshaw, Michelle Zawicki, Garth Sisson, Brian Slater, Yvonne Steinoker, Joanne Suey, Betty Warren, Dean Weiss, Xander Wright, Paula Yoakum, James Zibar. We offer up prayers and comfort and peace for Deb Bierman, Jenny and Matt Nielsen and family on the death of Deb's mother and Jenny's grandmother, Donna Murphy. For Karen Detterding on the death of her brother-in-law, Paul Dorn. For Larry and Debbie Steinbrecher, John and Lori MacArthur, Beth Mullen and families on the death of Debbie's sister, and Lori and Beth's aunt, Kathy Livengood. We offer prayers for Chuck and Julie Kinneman and family on the death of Chuck's sister, Connie Ryan. Hear us, O God. Your steadfast love holds all the saints who have finished their work and are at rest. As we grieve, remind us of your mercy so that we may also give thanks. Hear us, O God.
2: Grant the prayers we have offered, what we have forgotten to ask, and whatever else you see that we need. We ask this in Jesus' name. Amen. The peace of Christ be with you always.
1: And also with you.
2: Please share a sign of peace. Peace be with you.

In the night in which he was handed over, our Lord Jesus took bread, gave thanks, broke it, and gave it to his disciples, saying, "Take and eat. This is my body, given for you. Do this for the remembrance of me." And again after supper, he took the cup. He gave thanks and gave it for all to drink, saying, "This cup is the new covenant in my blood, shed for you and for all people for the forgiveness of sins. Do this for the remembrance of me." Let us proclaim the mystery of faith. Christ has died. Christ is risen. Christ will come again. Gathered into one by the Holy Spirit, let us pray as Jesus taught us. Our Father, who art in heaven, hallowed be thy name. Thy kingdom come, thy will be done, on earth as it is in heaven. Give us this day our daily bread, and forgive us our trespasses, as we forgive those who trespass against us. And lead us not into temptation, but deliver us from evil. For thine is the kingdom, and the power, and the glory, forever and ever. Christ invites you to this table. All who are thirsty, all who are hungry, come. You may be seated.

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1: Good morning and welcome. We are speaking to you from Zion Lutheran Church, Kearney, Nebraska. Lutheran Hour. Zion Lutheran believes that the Bible, the whole Bible and Bible, is to be our source of faith and our guide through life. God's Word can give you courage, give you patience, but most of all, it can give you the assurance of the forgiveness of sins and everlasting life. As your announcer, I invite you to join all the members of Zion Lutheran on this, the 18th Sunday after Pentecost. We will be using Divine Service number 1, pages 151 and following. O Lord, our Creator, Redeemer, and Comforter, as we come to worship you in spirit and in truth, we humbly pray that you would open our hearts to the preaching of your word so that we may repent our sins, believe in Jesus Christ as our only Savior, and grow in grace and holiness.
2: And welcome everyone to our worship service this morning. This is the 18th Sunday after Pentecost. I begin by, first of all, saying thank you to all the ladies who helped us serve for the luncheon funerals that we had recently. We really appreciate that. And then along with that, This next week we'll be celebrating the LDML Sunday, and our LDML ladies will be serving, or I'm sorry, singing the service, and we look forward to that. There is also a collection, let's take note of that, that's going to help out the Crossroads Mission, and it's something that the ladies are responsible for. And then I also want to ask a favor of any of the ladies who are here. One of us members is going through some health issues and needs someone to be a companion for several hours in the afternoon. If anyone would have that kind of, any of the ladies would have that kind of time to spare, I know the family would appreciate that. You don't have to have any kind of medical training or experience to be able to do that. I'll mention also that this next week the pie sale is going to begin, so watch for that. I always look forward to that. And then otherwise, as we prepare our hearts, my prayer for all of y'all today was that the readings and the prayers and the liturgy and the message would all speak to our hearts, that we would be able to focus on those things. And the theme is always a theme of repentance and forgiveness in Christ, but that's especially clear in today's hymn and message and readings as well. So please pay attention to that. And so let's begin our worships by singing hymn number 812.
1: Our opening hymn this morning is hymn number 812. Come, let us join our cheerful songs. Come, let us join our cheerful songs with angels round the throne. 10,000 are their tongues, but all their joys are one. Hymn number 812, come let us join our cheerful song.

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Amen. If we say we have no sin, we deceive ourselves and the truth is not in us. But if we confess our sins, God, who is faithful and just, will forgive our sins and cleanse us from all unrighteousness. Let us then confess our sins to God our Father. Most merciful.

Almighty God, in his mercy, has given his son to die for you, and for his sake forgives you all your sins. As a called and ordained servant of Christ, and by his authority, I therefore forgive you all your sins in the name of the Father, and of the Son, and of the Holy Spirit. Amen.

Let us pray. Lord God, Heavenly Father, since we cannot stand before you relying on anything we have done, help us trust in your abiding grace and live according to your word. Through Jesus Christ, your Son, our Lord, who lives and reigns with you in the Holy Spirit, one God, now and forever.

The Old Testament reading for the 18th Sunday after Pentecost is from Ezekiel chapter 18. The word of the Lord came to me. What do you mean by repeating this proverb concerning the land of Israel? The fathers have eaten sour grapes, and the children's teeth are on edge. As I live, declares the Lord God, this proverb shall no more be used by you in Israel. Behold, all souls are mine. The soul of the father as well as the soul of the son is mine. The soul who sins shall die. Yet you say, the way of the Lord is not just. Hear now, O house of Israel, is my way not just? Is it not your ways that are not just? When a righteous person turns away from his righteousness and does injustice, he shall die for it. For the injustice that he has done, he shall die. Again, when a wicked person turns away from the wickedness he has committed and does what is just and right, he shall save his life, because he considered and turned away from all the transgressions that he had committed. He shall surely live. He shall not die. Yet the house of Israel says, the way of the Lord is not just. O house of Israel, are my ways not just? Is it not your ways that are not just? Therefore I will judge you, O house of Israel, every one according to his ways, declares the Lord God. Repent and turn from all your transgressions, lest iniquity be your ruin. Cast away from you all the transgressions that you have committed, and make yourselves a new heart and a new spirit. Why will you die, O house of Israel? For I have no pleasure in the death of anyone, declares the Lord God. So turn and live. This is the word of the Lord. Thanks be to God.

An epistle lesson from Philippians chapter 2. If there is any encouragement in Christ, any comfort from love, any participation in the Spirit, any affection and sympathy, complete my joy by being of the same mind and of the same love, being in full accord and of one mind. Do nothing from rivalry or conceit, but in humility count others more significant than yourselves. Let each of you look not only to his own interests, but also to the interests of others. Do all things without grumbling or questioning, that you may be blameless and innocent children of God, without blemish in the midst of a crooked and a twisted generation among whom you shine as lights in the world, holding fast to the word of life, so that in the day of Christ I may be proud that I did not run in vain or labor in vain. Even if I am to be poured out as a drink offering upon the sacrificial offering of your faith, I am glad and rejoice with you all. Likewise, you also should be glad and rejoice with me. This is the word of the Lord. Thanks be to God. We rise in reverence to Christ.

0: Holy Gospel according to St. Matthew in the 21st chapter. When Jesus entered the temple, the chief priests and the elders of the people came up to him as he was teaching and said, "By what authority are you doing these things? Who gave you this authority?" Jesus answered them, "I will also ask you one question, and if you tell me the answer, then I will tell you by what authority I do these things. The baptism of John, from where did it come? From heaven or from man?" And they discussed it among themselves, saying, "If we say from heaven, he will say to us, 'Why then did you not believe him?' But if we say from man, we are afraid of the crowd, for they all hold that John was a prophet." So they answered Jesus, "We do not know." And he said to them, "Neither will I tell you by what authority I do these things. What do you think? A man had two sons, and he went to the first and said, 'Son, go and work in the vineyard today.' And he answered, 'I will not.' But afterward, he changed his mind and went. And he went to the other son and said the same. And he answered, 'I go, sir.' But he did not go. Which of the two did the will of his father?" Well, they said, "The first." Jesus said to them, "Truly I say to you, the tax collectors and the prostitutes go into the kingdom of God before you. For John came to you in the way of righteousness, and you did not believe him. But the tax collectors and the prostitutes believed him. And even when you saw it, you did not afterward change your minds and believe him." This is the gospel of the Lord.
1: We now join for the hymn of the day, hymn number 655, "Lord, keep us steadfast in your word." Lord, keep us steadfast in your word, curb those by deceit or sword, would wrest the kingdom from your son, and bring to naught all he has done. Hymn number 655, "Lord, keep us steadfast in your word."

Grace, mercy, and peace be unto you from God our Father, from our Lord and Savior, Jesus Christ. Amen. Our gospel reading takes place today during the Monday of Holy Week. That's the day after Jesus had entered Jerusalem to the waving of the palm branches, to the praises of the crowds, and he had entered into the temple and driven out all those who were selling and buying in his father's house. And then he went on to heal the blind, the lame, while even the children were crying out in the temple, "Hosanna to the Son of David." They all recognized the Messiah had arrived. But instead of rejoicing in the arrival of Jesus, instead of following him, the chief priests, the scribes, the elders of the people, they questioned Jesus' authority. They tried to trap him with their questions. In essence, they were trying to wrest the kingdom from the Messiah. But Jesus, of course, turned the tables on them with his own question regarding John the Baptist. And then Jesus would go on to tell a parable. And he does this to teach them and to teach us the way to respond to God's call to trust him for our righteousness and to serve others in love. Now, some are initially opposed to God and his will, but then later they seek to do what he commands, such as the tax collectors and the prostitutes at Jesus' day. Others will say yes to God, such as the Pharisees and the scribes, but then they fail to follow through with their actions. Either way, we fail to do what God calls us to do. Either way, we ultimately must rely on his mercy, his righteousness. And so he tells the parable about a father who asked his two sons to work in his vineyard. The first son answered, "I will not." But afterward, he repented. That is, he changed his mind and he went. The father went to the second son and he said the same thing. And that son answered, "I will, sir." But he did not go. Which of the two did the will of the Father? What do you think? Well, actually, neither son obeyed his father perfectly, because the first one says no with his words, but then he says yes with what he does. The second says yes with his words, but no by his actions. You see, to work in the Father's vineyard is to obey God's commandments in what we say and what we do. So the first repented. That is, he trusted his Father's mercy and he did the will of his Father. The second son did not want to suffer the indignity of repentance. He did not want to lose face. And any religion without repentance is a false religion. It's a do-it-yourself religion. And so son number one and son number two, both sinners. Both deserve to die temporally and eternally. Son number one, representing the tax collectors and the prostitutes, rebelled against God at first, but then they later repented and they received the cleansing righteousness of Christ from John the Baptist. They became followers of Jesus, workers in his vineyard. But son number two, who represented the Pharisees, they claimed that they were God's people all along,
but they refused to enter his vineyard on his terms. That is, they refused to confess their sins and to rely upon Jesus' forgiveness. The Pharisees, well, they want to give the appearance that they are good. But because they look to their own righteousness, they cannot enter the kingdom of God. And the sad reality is that all who hang on to their sin, who will not repent of it, but they try to deal with it themselves, they will spend eternity paying for it in hell. Both sons in Jesus' parable sin against their father. The first by what he does, the second by what he does not do. We too have sinned against God our Father by what we have done and by what we have left undone, as the confession says. At times we say yes to God's commands, as long as they don't cramp our lifestyle too seriously, or as long as they align with what we think is just. And so we make the commandments a matter of personal interpretation, or we make vows before God and others, and we fail to do what we have vowed to do. And so this parable is all about repentance and faith in Jesus. Turning, not turning things around in your own life, but being turned around by God. Like the first son who turned from his no, by his word and spirit, God turns us away from ourselves and toward the will of God. In other words, God changes your mind and your heart. For once, you were bent to do your own will, and that will led to death. But now, God has turned you to do the will of your Father in heaven and live. And what is the will of your Father in heaven? John 6 tells us when Jesus said, "For this is the will of my Father, that everyone who sees the Son and believes in him should have eternal life, and I will raise him up at the last day." That is God's will for you, that you should trust in his Son, Jesus alone, crucified for you, raised to life for you, ascended and reigning for you. And that trusting in Jesus alone and not in yourselves, you receive that glorious free gift of eternal life in Jesus Christ, so that you will rise from the dead in the resurrection of the righteous to live in the presence of God forever. That's the will of your Father in heaven for you. And that's what God is working toward in your life. Not necessarily that you're going to be happy or healthy or wealthy or even wise, but that you rise from the dead now by faith in Jesus and on the last day when Jesus appears in glory. And so God orders everything in your life around this good and gracious will to save you. Well, as with all parables, the key to this parable is Christ. He is the third son of the Father, the one not mentioned in the parable. For he is the son who said yes to his Father and then perfectly did as his Father commands. He fulfilled the law in your place. He became sin for you. All of your disobedience became his, and his obedience becomes yours.
Jesus said yes to his Father's desire to save you. And then he does it completely. Philippians teaches that Jesus was obedient even unto death, even death on the cross for you. The wages of sin is death. We hear about that in the Old Testament reading. There's no getting around it. But God has provided an alternative death in the death of Jesus. A death into which a sinner may die now and then live forever. God took his Son, placed on him the sin of the world, nailed him to death, damned him on the cross, that you might live and live eternally with him in heaven. And so now in holy baptism, God gives that death to you. He buries you in that death. He applies it to you with his word. He feeds it to you in the Lord's Supper. And he says, cling to this death. It's yours. It is Jesus' gift for you. Die with him now, and you will live with him forever. If you try to live without him now, you will die forever. That is why Jesus died for you, his brothers and sisters. For the Son who said no, and for the Son who said yes. In other words, he did it for all. All souls belong to him. He did it for the religious and the unreligious, for the harlot, for the church lady, for the tax collector and the Pharisee. He did it for all the world. And especially, he did it for you. Jesus' death is your death. His resurrection is your resurrection. His ascension is yours. Baptized into him, you have died, you have risen, you are seated with him at the Father's right hand. And so turn to him who has turned to you in love, to forgive you, to raise you up, to make you his own. Turn to him, for God does not desire the death of anyone. No longer look at your sin. No longer look at your death. But turn to him who hung on the cross for you. Turn to him confessing your sins, for God is faithful and just and will forgive your sins. Turn to him and live. Faith says, I am a sinner. This is true. Yet Jesus is a Savior greater than my sin. This is also true. And so I do not come before God based on my own works or my own merits, my own doing, but entirely on the basis of all that Jesus has done for me. In the name of Jesus, amen. The peace of God, which surpasses all understanding, guard your hearts and minds in Christ Jesus to life everlasting. Amen. We confess the Christian faith using the Apostles' Creed. Please stand.

0: Let us pray for the whole Church of God in Christ Jesus, for all people according to their needs. Merciful Lord, you founded your church upon the proclamation of repentance for the forgiveness of sins. Purify the tongues of your servants, that the tongues of the wicked may be silenced. Turn them from their evil ways, that their sins may be washed away. Lord, in your mercy. O Lord God, you have built your church. You've called her to hold fast to the word of life in the midst of a crooked and twisted world. Preserve her from all grumbling, rivalry, conceit, and sustain her in humble and devout faith until the day of Christ's return. Lord, in your mercy. O Lord, though the world denies your justice, strengthen your church to proclaim it rightly. And let the wicked be broken by your truth, that they may turn and follow in the way of forgiveness and life. Lord, in your mercy. O Creator of all things, bless the useful arts of science and industry, that they may use your resources for the good of your people. And take responsible care of all that you've made. Prevent us from misusing your gifts and our reason, lest we bring harm upon ourselves and others. Lord, in your mercy. Amen. Almighty Father, all the might of man is nothing before you. Yet you have appointed earthly realms and rulers to punish evil and to honor good. Give us faithful leaders who will serve honorably and well. Bless those who serve in the armed forces to defend us and protect our liberty. Bring an end to all war and bloodshed. And bless our households, husbands and wives. Help them to raise their children in the admonition of the Lord. Abide with all who are expecting. Especially do we pray for Brittany, Chelsea, Aubrey, Mika, Joanna, Kaylee, Kelsey, and Nicole. Keep them and their little ones safe and in your care. Lord, in your mercy. O Lord Almighty, draw near to those who face the distress of sickness or pain or recovery from surgery. We pray especially for Gary, Diane, Dave, Rose, Rich, Pat, Jade, Marilyn, Jerry, Jan, Ruby, Gwen, Dawn, Marion, Deborah, Lincoln, Jill, John. We pray as well for Joanne, Arlene, Marcia, Randy, Barb, Carolina, Noah, Melissa, Randy, and Ruth, Brad, Emily, Paul, Reagan, Mike, Sherry, Glenda, Ron, Heather, Sharon, Ashley, Wilbur, Sharon, Marion, Janelle, Carly, North, and all whom we name in our hearts. Let them not be afraid and heal them according to your abundance of steadfast love. Lord, in your mercy. Unite us, O Lord, that we may be of one mind and one will in doctrine and witness and service. Bless us as we come at your bidding to receive the body and blood of your Son at his table. Grant that what we receive in this holy communion, we may keep in holy hearts and holy lives. Lord, in your mercy. Into your hands, O Lord, we commend all for whom we pray, trusting in your mercy through Jesus Christ, your Son, our Lord. Amen. Please extend the peace of the Lord to those around you as the offering is gathered.
1: 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All glory to God. Today's altar flowers are sponsored by Bob Voss in memory of Kim's birthday. 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Zion Lutheran has educational programs for people of all ages. We have a Christian day school, which includes preschool through grade 8, taught by Christian teachers. We have a complete program in Sunday school and Bible classes for everyone, as well as spiritual and recreational activities for the youth. We will now listen in for the Zion Adult Choir.

and it is truly good, right, and salutary that we should at all times and in all places give thanks to you, Holy Lord, Almighty Father, everlasting God, through Jesus Christ our Lord, who having created all things took on human flesh and was born of the Virgin Mary. And for our sake he died on the cross and rose from the dead to put an end to death, thus fulfilling your will and gaining for you a holy people. Therefore, with angels and archangels and with all the company of heaven, we laud and magnify your glorious name, evermore praising you and saying,

Our Lord Jesus Christ, in the same night when he was betrayed, took bread. And when he had given thanks, he broke it and gave it to his disciples and said, "Take, eat, this is my body, which is given for you. This do in remembrance of me." In the same way also he took the cup after supper, and when he had given thanks, he gave it to them, saying, "Drink of it, all of you. This cup is the New Testament in my blood, which is shed for you for the remission of sins. This do as often as you drink it in remembrance of me."

Welcome to the Lord's table. Take, eat the body of Christ.

The next distribution hymn this morning is hymn number 848. Lord, whose love through humble service, Lord, whose love through humble service bore the weight of human need, who upon the cross, forsaken, offered mercy, perfect deed. We, your servants, bring worship, not of voice alone, but heart concentrating your purpose, every gift that you impart. Still your children wander homeless, still the hungry cry for bread, still the captives long for freedom, still in grief we mourn our dead. As our, O Lord, your deep compassion healed the sick and freed the soul. Hymn number 848, Lord, whose love, whose humble service.

0: The next distribution hymn is hymn number 633. At the Lamb's High Feast we sing. At the Lamb's High Feast we sing, praise to our victorious King, who has washed us in the tide flowing from his pierced side. Alleluia. 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Lord God, bless your word wherever it is proclaimed. 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
2: No days off when you love what you're doing. 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

0: January. It's not college football, so you can't look at the two losses and say, oh, the strength of schedule. You know, they lost to the Bengals, they lost to the Bills. But now they got a divisional game. And now they got a divisional game on the road against the Colts. What are you looking for in that matchup today?
1: Yeah, I'd say the biggest disappointment to me so far has been the Colt defense. They've been over up 1,000 yards in two games. I think this is a get-right game for C.J. Stroud. We know about the championship caliber of their defense. If Stroud plays well, this is a team that will get right back into it. I'm surprised and disappointed that the Colt defense hasn't played better.
0: All right, Mike Tannenbaum, we're going to let you get to it. Say hi to Chris Carlin. I care about him deeply. Gary Streisky.
2: also cares about Mr. Carlin deeply, and my respect for the boys in the booth today is unmatched and unrivaled, certainly not by Randy Scott.
0: Wow.
1: By the way, just to put my bow on my Gary and Randy, woke up this morning, world-class, broadcasters. So the one thing we didn't talk about is we're going to have romaine lettuce at Taco Bell.
0: Yeah. Yes, we are.
2: It offers that crisp.
0: Because we like to live moss.
2: And it offers that crunch.
0: And we like to think outside the bun.
2: That's right.
0: We appreciate you, Mike T. Enjoy the game today, bud.
1: See you.
0: That one, he is on the call with Chris Carlin for the Chiefs and the Dolphins. It's coming up next on ESPN Radio, where it sounds like it's going to be a Kansas City Chiefs home game.
2: Yeah, sounds like.
0: Yeah.
2: Oh. Sounds like it. Sorry, as I was kind of...
0: You were just leaning back.
2: Well, he was in Miami, so I was thinking Miami Beach. Let me put my feet up. Let me rest.
0: You like Miami, you've said, Miami Beach specifically, because people take fashion risks. That's what you said.
2: And sometimes you could be on the beneficial side of those risks. You know what I'm saying?
0: You said you're big into dental hygiene.
2: Yeah.
0: And sometimes there are multiple uses for dental floss. That's what you said. That's what Gary Streisky said.
2: And not just above the neck. You know what I'm saying?
0: No, not at all.
2: You know what I am saying.
0: All right. Are we keeping track? Eric Hanman is back. He took a little bit of a break during the show. Eric's back.
2: Immediately waving you off because he knows what you're about to ask. And he's like, no, we have not kept track of
3: the picks. Absolutely not.
2: Who's gotten their picks correct?
3: I have not at all.
2: Who's gotten their picks correct?
0: I still think I'm winning.
2: I call cap.
0: Gary Streisky, Randy Scott. Our picks for week three as we are about 15 minutes away from kickoff on Countdown to Kickoff on ESPN Radio and the ESPN app.
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0: This is Rich Eisen. 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

0: wanted to see and threw it aggressively, just not on the same page with his all-world wide receiver, CeeDee Lamb.
1: So third and seven from the Baltimore 11. Dallas doesn't want this drive to stall like the first one. Prescott out of the gun. He delivers it quickly. Right side caught by Kevontae Turpin. Ripping at his jersey from behind is one Raven. Turpin has the first down. Inside the five, Malachi Starks was the one ripping at Turpin's jersey. Turpin ends up with 8 yards.
0: Now, Turpin's only 5'9", 160, but he's so elusive. That's what makes him so special. And right there, as you said, that Turpin just elusive enough to get by the first defender and ends up getting his shirt ripped from behind, but he's still able to pick up 3 or 4 more yards on the first down.
1: First and goal from the 2. Hand it to Williams. Sidestep on the right side. He cuts into the end zone for the touchdown. The Cowboys cap off this drive in the end zone as Javonte Williams has his third touchdown of the season, and Dallas goes up 9-0.
0: Well, that's exactly what you want to see. Complimentary football. The defense makes the big stop in the opposing territory, deep in opposing territory, and the offense finishes it off with a 7-point score. Great job by the Cowboys offense stepping up and finishing off that drive.
1: And now Brandon Aubrey for the extra point. Out of the hold up, Brian Anger. The snap is back, the hold down, and the kick is true. That extra point by the Cowboys, sponsored by Navy Federal Credit Union. 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
3: Oh,

0: NFL Scoreboard is brought to you by hands-free Skechers Slip-ins, Aeroburst, high-performance running shoes that cut through the wind. The 49ers have jumped out to a 14-0 lead over the Arizona Cardinals. The first quarter just wrapped up. The Vikings are out to a 10-7 lead over the Tampa Bay Buccaneers. The Saints are driving 3rd and 11 at Vegas's 6-yard line. It just completed for first down, so now first and goal at the 6. The Raiders are up 3-0 over the Saints. And earlier today, the Jaguars stomped the Pats 35-6. The Steelers beat the Bengals 30-27. Ted and Steve, back to you.
1: Zach, thanks so much, man. Trevor Lawrence picking up where he left off last season. And Drake May, it's been a far different story for him with the Patriots compared to last year. In Rio, the Cowboys have a 10-0 lead over the Ravens. Javonte Williams, a 2-yard touchdown. As the Cowboys capitalize after the turnover on downs by Baltimore at their own 30-yard line.
2: Yeah, Javonte Williams already today with 8 carries, 48 yards, and a touchdown. That is exactly what you wanted to see.
1: Aubrey's kick lands in front of LaJonte Wester. It bounces over his head. Did it sneak past the goal line beyond the pylon, or did it go out of bounds?
3: Free kick, out of bounds. Ball placed at 40-yard line. First down.
1: Yeah, and Wester with an alert play there to not try to field.

0: Cowboys and Anthony Weaver, the defensive coordinator for Baltimore. That time it was won by Weaver. The Cowboys did not get the coverage they were expecting.
1: Skechers field goal attempt from Brandon Aubrey, who hit from 28 in the first quarter. This from 38, straight on, and Aubrey bangs it through. So the Cowboys now trail by 4, 17-13. Ravens on top with 18 seconds to play in this first half.
0: Well, you got to give credit right there to the Ravens for holding the Dallas Cowboys just to a field goal in that situation. As we talked about, the Cowboys had all their options open in terms of using the offense and trying to get 7 out of it. But the last 3 passes, the Ravens did a really good job of mixing their coverages up, and the Cowboys did not get the look at any one of those points that they were expecting. Or I should say that they were hoping for.
1: Yeah, certainly. It is the first points for Dallas since they took a 10-0 lead. Baltimore had scored 17 in a row to go up 17-10, now 17-13. Now we're seeing, Steve, you touched on it, the divots are flying. This grass field at the Maracanã, it has been reinforced with artificial turf that was stitched in the last few days. I mean, there were patches of grass that were barren here and there. It is such an odd look, but it's holding up so far. Line drive, low kick from Brandon Aubrey. The Skechers kickoff carrying to the 20-yard line, and Rasheen Ali on the return just past the 20. So 13 seconds to go. See how Baltimore plays this with 2 timeouts.
0: Yeah, interesting what the Ravens decide to do. I think that most coaches in this situation would probably just take a knee, run out the half. But you got some playmakers over there and still have 2 timeouts, I believe. Yeah, so if you can pick up a chunk on this first down, you might have a shot to get into Loop's field goal range.
1: Need to get to around the 39 or 40-yard line of Dallas, but they just run it here.
0: Yeah, it's going to run it out.
1: Derrick Henry across, Justice Hill here across the 25, and that's the final play of the first half. Gain of about 5 yards. At the half, the Ravens lead the Cowboys 17-13 in the NFL's first ever regular season game in Rio de Janeiro. When we return, Zach Elbrey joins us from the Progressive Insurance Studios for the halftime report. He'll update you on scores and highlights from around the league, as well as the first half stats and highlights from our game. Once again, the score, Ravens 17, Cowboys 13 at halftime. 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

0: 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Steve Berline and I will have some final thoughts, and we'll name the USPS Ground Advantage Player of the Game after this. 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
0: The first ever NFL regular season game in Rio de Janeiro, Brazil, went down to the final second. And it came down to the right foot of Tyler Loop, the Ravens kicker, a 56-yarder on the final play of regulation to help the Ravens beat the Cowboys 34-31. Ted Emmerich, Steve Berline, back with you. Man, what a game. Just back and forth, seesaw throughout, and the Ravens come out on top.
9: Boy, those fans in Rio de Janeiro treated to an incredible NFL game today. They're going to be riding on cloud nine for a long time after tonight. What a great, great game it was. As you said, everything happened that could possibly happen in a football game. Lead changes, turnovers, four goal line stops, big plays both sides. Just a great game to be a part of. And, you know, unfortunately, there had to be a loser. Lamar Jackson and the Baltimore Ravens came out on top.
0: Baltimore 2-1. Cowboys are 1-2. Time now to name the USPS Ground Advantage Player of the Game, Steve.
9: Well, you know, you can make a case for a few people. Lamar Jackson obviously played really, really well. 15 to 20, 186 yards and 2 touchdowns, and he also ran for 50 yards. But how could you not give it to Tyler Loop, the kicker who hailed from Lucas, Texas, Lovejoy High School. I'm sure a dream of his was to grow up maybe kick for the Dallas Cowboys, but the Cowboys already have a pretty good kicker. And